0: Elwood, have you seen the cake I brought this morning?
1: Was it Dutch chocolate?
0: You're eating my cake?
1: Yes, sir. Excellent cake, sir. Would you like a piece? There's one left.
2: That cake was for the auction! You are in so much trouble, young man!
1: Trouble? Oh, no, sir, not at all. You see, Marvin and Bob also ate a piece. So because we all ate a piece, no one's in trouble. It's like speeding on the highway. Everyone does it, so it's okay. See? Are you sure you don't want a piece?
2: What?!
1: Okay, it's clear you don't understand how this works. Obviously, if one of us had not eaten a piece of cake, then clearly the rest of us would be in trouble. But because all of us decided to have a piece, then none of us are in trouble. See?
3: We all know that there are things that are right and things that are wrong, regardless of what the majority does. If it means going against the crowd, will you do the right thing?
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1: Matthew 5:25, agree with thine adversary quickly whilst thou art in the way with him, lest at any time the adversary deliver thee to the judge, and the judge deliver thee to the officer, and thou be cast into prison. Evidently, the person here is guilty, since Jesus tells him to admit the guilt and to try to get a plea bargain so as to avoid prison. From this little scenario, I see two lessons that Christ taught. Number one, admit fault quickly when you're wrong. Number two, if I've done wrong, the person I offended sets the penalty. Jesus said to agree with thine adversary. When we've offended another, we don't tell them under what conditions they are to forgive us. They determine the conditions. That's why doing good works or attending a certain church won't get us to heaven. That's man telling God under what conditions he has to take us back. We've sinned against him. He sets the penalty and establishes the way back. The penalty is death, and it'll take either our own eternal death in hell or the simple reliance on Jesus' death on the cross to get us back to God. Something to think about.
2: 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One of my favorite Bible verses is Nahum 1:7. 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

0: Welcome to The Voice. In this broadcast, we feature the dynamic preaching of Dr. Jack Hiles, a man of conviction, clarity, and unwavering commitment to the truths of the King James Bible. For more than four decades, Dr. Hiles faithfully proclaimed God's word from the pulpit of First Baptist Church of Hammond, impacting generations with messages that uplift Christ, strengthen families, and stir hearts toward revival. And now, Dr. Jack Hiles.
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2: Now, it's always good, after the game, if we won the game, to view the game film to see just what we did right, and so we can know to do the same thing in the next game. Those of you that know football know that on Monday, the coaches, if not on Sunday night or Saturday night after the game, the coaches view the game film. And, for example, tonight, I'm sure, and tomorrow, I'm sure that Coach Tom Landry of the Dallas Cowboys will view the film of the game with Los Angeles to see exactly why they won the game. And so they'll know what to do in the Super Bowl next week and so forth. Now, this morning, I want us to gather around for a while, and we're going to view the game film. We're going to see why we won. We're going to see what the ingredients were of victory, so we as a church family might remember what we did. It's so easy. You know, I don't know about you, but I do this. When I have a good day, I write down at the end of the day what I did and what happened. I want to have a good day again sometime. When I have a bad day, I write down what time I woke up, what I had in the morning to eat, what I had at noon to eat, who came to see me. I mean, for example, Brother Fisk came one day. I had a bad day. I never let him in anymore because I want to know what made the day bad. And I do this often. I keep a record of why, when at the end of sometimes I have a great day, and after the great day, before I go to bed at night, now I write down great day and then list what I did all day long. It may be I can have another great day someday if I've got sense enough to know what made the day great. But most of us win a victory, never figure out why. Most of us have a good day, never understand why. Most of us you ought to know what you ate when you had a good day, and how much you ate when you had a good day, and who you were with when you had a good day, and so forth. And now we've won a great victory, and I want us this morning to view the game film for a little while and find exactly what we did right so we can keep doing those things that we did right. There are some basic laws that we have kept for several months around here, at least many of us. We have kept basic laws of success. May I say to you what I've said so often around the country? Success never comes accidentally. Failure always comes accidentally. Success is always on purpose. Blessed is the man that walketh not in the counsel of the ungodly, nor standeth in the way of sinners, nor sitteth in the seat of the scornful. But his delight is in the law of the Lord, and in his law doth he meditate day and night. And he shall be like a tree planted by the river of waters that bringeth forth his fruit in his season. His leaf also shall not wither, and whatsoever he doeth shall prosper. You check your Bible over and over and over again, and you'll find recipes for success. You'll find no recipes for failure. You don't need any recipes for failure. Failure needs no planning. Failure needs no work. Failure needs no method. Failure needs no recipe. Failure is what will come anyway. We're failures by nature. We're failures by doing nothing. But if you succeed on purpose. Now, we at our church have for several weeks observed some basic laws of success. And I'm going to call your attention three of them today so we can continue observing these laws so we might continue to have success. Number one, we've learned this, and that is, before God works, we must do all we can do. Before God works, we must do all we can do. Don't you think, Dr. Billings, that God could have given us 18 months ago $2.5 million? Does God have $2.5 million? Is it true that God owns the cattle on 1,000 hills? Is it true that all the gold belongs to God? Is it true that all the silver belongs to God? Then couldn't God have caused someone or some place to provide it $2.5 million for us 18 months ago? Oh, yes, he could. Well, why didn't God do it? Because God never does for us what we can do for ourselves. A student came to college, and he said, I'm not going to work. I'm going to go to college. God has called me to be a preacher, and I'm not going to get me a job. Why, he said, you think I'm going to go out there to some place, some steel mill, and work all night long? You think I'm going to go out there to some factory and work all afternoon till midnight at night, or maybe from 8 o'clock at night till 6 o'clock the next morning? Oh, no. God's going to provide for my needs. You got a hole in your head. There's something wrong with you, brother. You've got bats in your belfry. No, God will not do for you what you can do for yourself. Yeah, God could raise a crop down the loop in Chicago. God could raise a crop of corn and cotton and down the loop in Chicago. But God's not going to do it. Well, where's God going to raise cotton and corn? Where somebody works enough to get out and plow the field and chop the weed and plant and harvest. You say, well, that's not a miracle. It's a miracle when God gives the rain. It's a miracle when God gives the sunshine. God will give you a better crop by miracle. God will not, I say it again, God will not do for you what you can do for yourself. God could have healed Naaman the leper if he had stayed up in Syria, but he didn't. God could have sent Elisha up to Syria and healed Naaman, but God didn't do that. You think God or God had to have Naaman dip in the Jordan 7 times? Here comes Naaman the leper in a great caravan down from Syria. And the man of God, Elisha, says, go dip in the Jordan 7 times. Dr. Billings, you've seen the Jordan again, I guess. The muddy creek, about all it is. Not a beautiful river. Well, the ugliest body, a piece of a bit of water in the whole world is the Jordan River. No, it's not a clear, crisp kind of a river. It's a muddy old river and just sort of a creek. It's about the size in many places of the little Calumet River out here between Munster and Hammond, and just sort of a muddy creek-looking kind of a thing. And Elisha said, go wash in Jordan 7 times. And Naaman said, why, listen to me. Why, he stood up there in Syria. We've got a river called the River Abana. Why, it's 10 times as pretty and as big as the little Jordan. You think I'm going to wash in that muddy Jordan? Elisha said, if you get healed, you'll wash in the muddy Jordan. Why, he said, the River Pharpar is far greater. Are there not greater rivers where I'm from, Abana and Pharpar? You think God had to have Naaman go wash in the River Jordan? No, God wanted Naaman to do what he could. God will not do what you cannot do for yourself until you do what you can do for yourself. You take the matter of the loaves and fishes. Couldn't God have fed the 5,000 folks without 5 loaves and 2 fishes? Well, yes, he could, but God needed somebody to give all he had so God could do what they could not do after the little lad and Andrew had done what they could do. The disciples must roll the stone away before God will raise Lazarus from the dead. Do you think for a single minute God couldn't have raised Lazarus without that stone rolled away? Yes, he could. But we must do what we can do before God will do what we cannot do. The followers must fill the water pot. You know, back in the days when I preached revival meetings, I used to go when I was a younger preacher and didn't have a large work and so forth. I used to go preach revivals, maybe on a Sunday through a Sunday, or maybe on a Monday through a Sunday. And everywhere I'd go, some deacon would stand up and pray. Usually some lazy, good-for-nothing scoundrel. He'd say, Lord, we know that revivals are not worked up. We know they're prayed down. And that's a beautiful kind of prayer for a lazy devil to pray. But the truth is, revivals are worked up as well as prayed down. Yes, revivals are prayed down. You can't work up a revival. By the way, you can't pray one down without work either. You know how to have revival? You get out and do all you can. Print some handbills. Pass them out. You know, have a good revival meeting? Invite your neighbors. Have a big day. Give somebody a new book because they bring 10. And knock on doors and shake the bushes and do everything you can and say, by God's grace, we'll work, we'll work, we'll work. Then you fall on your face and say, oh, my God, we can't save a soul. We brought them. We brought them. I love to hear Dr. John Rice tell the story about Al Gertz. Al Gertz used to go to the church here. And Al's a sweet Christian man. I often see him in the wintertime walking miles and miles in the cold and to go to church and so forth. And Al Gertz used to go to church here, and I love Al very much. Al was a Catholic man. He was unsaved. And Dr. John Rice held a revival over at the Pine Street Presbyterian Church. Al Gertz got saved. I mean, he got saved. He was like a little dog named Rover. When he got saved all over, and he did get saved. But he went out to work, and he asked the boss out at work at the steel mill. He said, could I put a poster up about the revival at the Pine Street Presbyterian Church? And the fellow said, well, of course you can. And so he put a poster up out there, and the boss came up and said, well, what's that about? And Al Gert said, "No, we're having a revival at Pine Street Presbyterian Church. I want you to come with me. I want to see you get saved." And the boss said, "Nope, nope, can't do it." And Al said, "I'm going to come by anyhow tonight, 7 o'clock, I'm going to come by. I want to see you ready." And so Al Gert went by, and sure enough, the boss is ready, and the whole family is ready. And they had a prayer meeting that night before the service, and the boss and his family are sitting out in the service, and Al Gert's in the prayer meeting. Dr. Rice is there, too. And Al Gert started praying. He said, "Lord," he said, all this now was a prayer. He said, "Lord, had a revival. We had a revival here at the church, as you know." The Lord knew it already. And had a revival here at the church. And then Lord said, went out and put a sign up out there at the plant. Said they said I couldn't do it at first, but finally they said I could. And they put the poster up out the plant. And said, "Lord," yeah, fellow works with me. He came up and said, "What's that about?" And said, "Lord," I told him what it was about. "We had a revival at Pine Street Presbyterian Church." And said, "Lord, I asked him if he'd go." And Lord, he said he wouldn't go. And I said, "You ought to go." And he said, "I don't think I'll go." And I told him, "Lord, I'm going to come by anyhow, 7 o'clock tonight, service 7:30. I'm going to come by anyhow and get you." And said, "Lord, I prayed you'd come by. You know I did." And I went by. And Lord, I'll declare, Lord, he was all ready. His wife was ready. His kids were all ready. And said, "Lord, I was sort of surprised, but I was happy. And I wasn't surprised either, but I was sort of surprised. And Lord, and all this is praying, you see, in the prayer meeting." And he said, "Lord," he got in the car and he came to church and said, "Lord," he's sitting out there in the auditorium. Now he said, "Lord, I've done all I could. You got to save him." And I've heard John Rice in it, and the Lord did have to save him. And Dr. Rice says, the Lord wouldn't have been through explaining to Al Gert yet why he didn't save that fella after all he had done. Now, he worked it up, and by the way, the Lord did save him that night. Why? He worked it up and prayed it down. The law we've learned, God's irrefutable law, is God will not do what you cannot do until you do what you can do. You work it up, and you pray it down. Somebody says, "Well, I'll get saved when my time comes." Brother, I got news. Your time has come. That's like saying, these lights will come on when God gets ready. No, you got to flip the switch. Now your time has come. Nobody who ever wastes their time comes to get saved ever gets saved. The next step is yours. God never has knocked down anybody down. You say, "Oh, Brother Howells, Paul, Saul of Tarsus was knocked down the Damascus Road." I got news for you. He had just gotten witnessed to by Stephen when Stephen died, and Saul of Tarsus had seen Stephen die. I'm saying we've learned the lesson now. We've got to do our part before God will do for us what we cannot do. There's a second lesson I want to call your attention, and that is this: no sowing, no reaping. No sowing, no reaping. There is a law of sowing and reaping. You plant a little corn to get a lot of corn. You plant a little beans to get a lot of beans. You plant a little bit of what you want. And until you put a little bit of what you want and give it up, you've got to give up the seed to get a lot. I give a Bible study here on a Wednesday night, and I taught the Bible study of sowing and reaping. You've got to give up what you have to get all of what you want. Here's a fellow says, "I'm not going to put this seed in the ground. I need this seed." Okay, you'll have no crop. And we planted $85,000 on a Wednesday night, and we reaped $2.5 million before December the 31st. Now, by the way, if that same law is good for a church, it's good for you. No, you won't be a tightwad and get very much. I was out in Perry, Ohio, preaching for Ron Perkey. And it was Russell Anderson's birthday coming.

for one. And so I decided, okay, okay, I'll buy Russell a suit or a sport coat. And I've always admired Ray, Ed Wilbur. Ed, that suit you wear that has coat that has a little bit of the same pattern the pants have, has the arrows or something here. I've always admired that. When you sing and you have that on, I always think you look good from the back, not from the front. But so I saw that very thing, and I said, I'm going to buy this for Russell if they have it in his size. And sure enough, they had it in his size, a 40 short, and I got it. And but I saw a sport coat. Man, it looks so good on me. Did my shoulders ever do anything for that coat? And I said to myself, boy, oh boy, now I'd like to have that sport coat. I counted the money out. I didn't have enough to get me the sport coat and get Russell his suit. And so I thought, now shall I get my sport coat or Russell's suit? Now that is really a decision to make. So the white dog bit the black dog and won the fight. Then I got the suit for Russell, bit her all the time, and sort of walk out. Then the fellow said, now what sport coat do you want? I said, what? He said, what sport coat do you want? I said, well, I don't have enough money to buy a sport coat, to be honest with you. He said, didn't you see that full-page ad in the paper last night? I said, I don't live here. He said, for one day only, everybody that buys a suit gets a free sport coat. And I went back and got the prettiest sport coat I ever owned. Would you believe it? The cleaners lost it not long ago. But thank you for your sympathy. But I got the prettiest sport coat I ever owned. Why? I planted some seeds. No, you'll never get, listen, they that sow in tears shall reap with joy. He that goeth forth in weeping bearing precious seed shall doubtless come again with rejoicing. If you won't give up the seed, brother, you won't get any harvest. And that's why a lot of you are living a little old piddling existence, because you never plant any seed. Now we've learned, have we not learned, that as a church, if we planted $85,000, we can grow $2.5 million? Man, listen, I'm going to call a special meeting. We're going to plan $85,000 every week from now on. And but there is a law of sowing and reaping. If we sow bountifully, we'll reap bountifully. If we sow sparingly, we'll reap sparingly. Now, let's learn that. And by the way, if it'll work for a church, it'll work for you. Learn it. Learn it. I know what I'm talking about. I know what I'm talking about. There's a third lesson I want to call to your attention this morning. Now, this is the most important lesson of all. It comes from our text verse that we read a while ago. And which says, he that spared not his own son, but delivered him up for us all, how shall he not with him also freely give us all things? God is saying to his people, look, I gave you my son. If I'll give you my son, don't you think I'll give you the little things that you need? Now, here's what I want us to learn. If God will take care of our needs to the tune of $2.5 million, don't you think God can take care of our college tuition? If God can take care of our needs to the tune of $2.5 million, don't you think God can clothe you? Don't you think God can feed you? Now, let me illustrate. I'm living in trauma these days, and because in just another week and a half, or 10, 12 days, David is going to leave our house, and I've been going up to his room some lately and looking at it and sort of realizing that he's been there now for almost 17 years, and some lovely young lady is is taking him away, and I've been sort of living, you know, a little bit, and I'm nostalgic, and I'm tender-hearted. You'd never know it, but I'm tender-hearted, and I'm sentimental, and so I've been going to his room, and I walked over the other day to his room and looked through it and realized that he had the time 16 more nights to sleep there, and been there since he's 5 years of age, and now he's going to go. And I am. I spent a little bit, and I'm in the process of writing a poem about it, and so forth. But about a week and a half, we'll say to Paula, you can have him. You can have him now, and he'll be hers. Dirty Athaliah, Jezebel. He'll be hers now. suppose I say, Paula, you can have David, and David. Moves to another place, a little home, the house they're buying, and moves to another place. And suppose Dave comes to get his clothes, or Paula comes and says, Dave sent me over to get his clothes. And I said, no, he can't have his clothes. Can't have his clothes. Suppose I said, Paula said, Dave can't send me over here. There's a hubcap of all the places to have a hubcap. It's on a wall in David's room, been there for years.

0: the hubcap when he stole off a car years and years ago. And, but there's a hubcap in his room. Well, Paula says, Dave wants to get that hubcap. And I say, Paula, you can't have the hubcap. You can have Dave, but not the hubcap. You think for a minute that I'd give Dave and keep the hubcap? It's worth getting rid of Dave to get rid of that dumb-looking hubcap on the wall. No. Or suppose I said, now look, Paula, now I have bought most of those clothes, most every suit in that closet I bought for Dave, and I have. Almost every suit he's got, I bought for myself, picked it out myself, or paid for it. They keep your hands off those clothes. You can have David, of course. You can take him, but don't take his clothes. Or he's got some swords up there I bought him. I think I was maybe in Jamaica or somewhere. I bought him a little cross sword, you know, and they've been in his room now for many, many years. And Paula comes over and says, Dave wants me to get the swords. I said, keep your cotton picking hands off those swords. No. Paula, if I'll give you David, you can have the hubcap. Paula, if I give you David, I'll give you his clothes. Paula, if I give you David, you can have the sword. I went over to his room this morning and got all my ties he's borrowed. I found that tie right there this morning on his tie rack. And I walked down the hall and I got all my ties. I'm going to lock them up and he's not going to get them. I'll give you, Paula, you can have him and you can have his ties, but you can't have my ties. That's all. And Paula says, Dave wants me to get his ties. No, Paula, I'm sorry, you can't have his ties. I bought most of them. No, Paula, if I give you David, and I'll sure let you have his ties, and you can have his shoes, and you can have all the dumb things on the wall. Yeah, you can have them. Isn't that what our Father in heaven said? Brother Fisk, our Father said, why don't you trust me? I want to take care of you.
1: But Lord, I just doubt. And the Lord said, good night, I gave my son. I let my son leave heaven. I let him come to earth. 33 years I was without him. I watched him die on a cross and watched him drive the nails and spikes in his hands and his feet. And I watched him pull the crown of thorns on his brow. Good night, he says. Why can't you believe me? If I gave you my son, I'll give you your turnip greens and your buttermilk and your bread and your gravy and something to eat. If I gave you my son, I'll certainly give you clothes. If I gave you my son, I'll certainly feed you. If I gave you my son, I'll certainly give you. And if God can give us $2.5 million, God can take care of you. You know, it's a funny thing about it, but I delight in the little things that God does more than the big things. Those little personal things he does for me. Like one day, I had a cough, and I was about to come to preach, and of course, I have trouble anyway coughing. I was just about to die. And I have a place where I keep Hall's cough drops, and I went in to get a Hall's cough drop. And there were none there. And I thought, if I don't have a Hall's cough drop, I think I'll choke. And about that time, a little finger slid under my door, a Hall's cough drop. And I felt like a fellow on his honeymoon with the Lord. And I said, Lord, that's so sweet. That's so sweet. One night I was coming, I keep stuff for my breath inside my pocket right in here. Brother Fisk, we should keep some inside your pocket right over here. And I got some little things I suck on. And one night I was coming down the alley, and I didn't have any. And I thought, oh, my. I know what I'll do. I'll go back and give you a peppermint stick. I have one in my drawer. Went back, and I'd given it to a little child. Didn't have a peppermint stick. And I thought, oh, if I just had a little piece of peppermint before I go in the pulpit, I think I could make it a lot better. I walked down the alley, and Tom Bennett came running out this door. And he said, preacher, want a piece of candy? And I reached out and took it. It was a piece of peppermint about that day around. And I dashed all up and down the alley and all the way over here. The Lord takes care. The Lord said, if I can give you $2.5 million, I can dead sure take care of your Hall's cough drop. I wish you knew that. I wish you knew it. Be not dismayed, whatever betide, God will take care of you. Beneath his wings of love abide, God will take care of you. God will take care of you through all the day and all the way. God will take care of you. On the radio broadcast of the day, somebody was singing that song, Does Jesus Care? I love it. One of the prettiest songs ever written. Now, when you get down to the chorus and it swells, oh, yes, he cares. I know he cares. His heart is touched with my grief. When the days grow weary, the long nights dreary, I know my Savior cares. Listen, on the first Sunday of 1975, why don't you just say, yes, I am going to do for God everything I can do. And I know and I believe that God is going to take care of me. God can do what he's done. God will take care of me. You know, it's a funny thing. I kid a lot about the Cowboys. I'm a Dallas Cowboy fan. And I asked you last Sunday to pray for them, you know. I'm just kidding. But And I don't get to watch much football. I love it, but never get to go to a game. And last Sunday, right toward the end of the game, I wanted to see what was winning. I had to study, and I had some work to do, and I had some mail to open and some letters to answer. But I wanted to see who was winning. And would you indulge me a little bit, maybe in the afternoon, if I just check in and see what the score is? You say, you shouldn't do that. Well, nobody's perfect. Anyway, I turned on to see what the score was. And had about 2 minutes to play. And Minnesota had just scored a touchdown. And Dallas was up behind 14-10, I think it was. And they said Dallas had outplayed them, but Minnesota was ahead. And Dallas had the ball way down its own, 5-yard line or 10-yard line, in less than a minute to play. And they got worked up to midfield and had 32 seconds to play and had the ball at midfield. And I have never done this in my life. Never in my life have I ever prayed over a football game. But I said, Lord, I worked awful hard lately to try to get this $2.5 million, and I've carried an awful heavy burden, and I'm sort of weary. And Lord, I just don't feel like... You know, I can take a defeat from Texas losing sometime, but I don't feel like this afternoon I could take Texas losing. And I said, Lord, look, pay for me and let those guys win that game. They sent the ball back to Staubach. He faded back to pass. Everybody knows that when the game's almost over and only one or two plays left, that the pass defense goes way back and they have a sort of umbrella defense. They don't guard the fellow too closely. They want to prevent a touchdown. They let them have a completed pass. And Staubach threw the ball as far as he could. Way down the field, there was Drew Pearson down there with plays flanker, and he was two guys right around him. Now, I do not know yet how he caught that ball. Have you seen the playback? Would you tell me how he caught that ball? I'll tell you how he caught that ball. Huh? Yeah, I'll tell you. Now, I never have prayed for a game. I doubt if I'd ever pray again for a football game. And I said, Lord, this may be silly. I think the Lord looked down and said, my man's been a little... He carried a pretty heavy load lately, and my man needs to jump down and cheer for a minute. And so, all of a sudden, miraculously, Drew Pearson said, don't know how he caught the ball. Said, if it looked down, the ball was on his hip. Now, everybody knows you don't catch your ball with your hip. They hold your hips up, won't throw a pass to you. Now, you don't do that. You catch the ball with your hand. And he caught it on his hip. And I laughed and laughed. Now, forgive me, but sweet little things like that. And I prayed, through these months, Lord, I know what you do. I know. I live this way all the time, and I know what you do. But my folks don't know. A lot of my people don't know. And, Lord, please show them. Please show them. I was down in Kinston, North Carolina the other day. And the Lord takes good care of me. I preached that night. And I never try to antagonize people when I preach. I do it, but I never try. And I made a promise to God. I'll never add to a sermon because somebody's in the audience. Or I'll never subtract from it. But anyway... Unless somebody tells me I can't say so-and-so. And so I was preaching along. And in the sermon I was preaching, I mentioned tobacco one time. That's all. That particular sermon, I always list some sins and mention tobacco. And I was in Kinston, North Carolina, right in tobacco country. I didn't even think about it. I'd have said it if I hadn't thought about it. I mentioned tobacco. When I mentioned tobacco, boy, oh boy, some necks went. Now, when you do that to me while I'm preaching, it's just not healthy for either one of them. And... You folks, okay. And I just pulled over side of the road and parked a while. I gunned the motor, though. And I said, you won't buy me off? You won't buy me off? I said, you might buy somebody else off. So I said, I preach the same thing wherever I am. I said, I preach against beer in Milwaukee, movies in Hollywood, and I plan to preach against tobacco in North Carolina. Well, I was in a tight, I knew it. Got in my car. It's hard to believe. Got in my car. It was less than a mile to my room. Holiday Inn. Before I got to my room, over on my left, less than two blocks behind my room, big explosion took place. I mean, filled the sky like it was daytime or noontime. Fire filled the sky. Big fire. Nobody knew what it was. Boy, that big fire trucks came from all little towns around. Biggest fire that Kinston ever had, I guess. It was such a fire, all the lights were off in the Holiday Inn for an hour. Lights were off all the way around. Whole town saw it. People came from far and near. I went out to look on the balcony of the hotel because the lights were off. The fellow was looking. I said, what's burning? He said, biggest tobacco storage barn in this county. I just cried and cried and cried and cried. I've been in town less than 3 hours. It was less than 60 seconds after I left the church. The folks said to God's man, "You can't preach on that." I said, "You watch me." The Lord said, "You don't watch him, watch me." The Lord burned the biggest. You could have put 2 football fields inside that building. I walked by the next day and looked at it, and I said, "That's the biggest ashtray in the whole world." Now, that's the kind of God we have, folks. And why don't you trust him in 1976? Oh, you say, "Brother Hiles, I'm so afraid it looks like the economy is going to the dogs." Let the economy go to the dogs. But Matthew 6:33 is still in the book. Oh, you say, "Brother Hiles, the bomb over there in that airport and kill 11 people in New York, kill 11 people in that airport. I'm afraid they're going to bomb the whole country." Well, maybe they bomb the whole country. But Philippians 4:13 and 4:19 and Matthew 6:33 are still in the book. So aren't you going to fret? I haven't got time to fret. I'm too busy trying to take care of my end of the bargain. And so we've lived through a time of difficulty, a time of anxiety, and a time of praying, and a time of, yes, some fretting. But I think we've learned 3 lessons. Now, by the way, if those lessons will do to get $2.5 million, they'll do to get $2.5 when you need it too. If they'll do to pay off a college building, they'll do to pay your rent. And these 3 lessons. One is, we cannot expect God to do for us what we can do for ourselves. But he will do for us what we cannot do for ourselves when we have done what we can do for ourselves. Number 2, no sowing, no reaping. No sacrificing, no miracles. No planting, no harvest. And number 3, if God in heaven will say, "Here's my son, take him," he'll dead sure give us the swords on the wall, and the hubcap, and the suit, and the tie, and the clothes.

You've just heard a rebroadcast of a powerful message by Dr. Jack Hiles, former pastor of the First Baptist Church of Hammond, Indiana. Thank you for listening, and we hope to have you with us next time.

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running this race for Christ is going to get tired, disappointed, disillusioned, weary, tempted along the way, plagued with doubts. But listen, keep on going. Don't faint. Don't quit on God. Amen. He didn't quit on us. Don't quit on Him. And cross the finish line one day as a Christian now. Again, I'm talking to saved people. As a Christian, and let Him say to you those blessed words, "Well done, thou good and faithful servant." Amen.

Hello, hello everyone. Mayong udto ninyong tanan. God is good and what a beautiful day it is to be alive and blessed. And you are tuned into the number one Christ honoring radio station in town, 101.7 FM, reaching you right here in Dumaguete and all around the world through the Anchor Radio app. And today is Wednesday, July 29 of 2026, and it's our program here, Listener Request, live on air every weekday, Monday to Friday at 12:30. And it's raining here in Dumaguete, but rain or shine, we are live on air with you. And I am Tessa Grace Dosado, your host, and I'm so glad to be with you again. So if you haven't sent in a request, well, don't be shy to send in a song request. We'd love to have it played on air. And to everyone who has just found us today, welcome. We are so happy to have you here. You're always welcome here. Dira Jud sa nakinusarang a Christ honoring music na station, 101.7 FM, the Anchor Radio Dumaguete. And now I would love to get to know you, so let me invite you to download our companion app. So para ma-download ninyo ang among companion app, adto lang sa inyong browsers and type in this address, ibcd.theanchor.app. Again, that's ibcd.theanchor.app. Download the app and let's stay connected. To start with, there's a song request that came in from Theo Amante, sung by Providence Baptist College, The Lily of the Valley.

And you've just heard the walker sing, "He didn't throw the clay away." And to those who have just tuned in, maybe you're on your way to work, maybe having lunch, or just going about your day, glad you can join us. And you know what makes it even better? Having your favorite songs nga naminaw mo while unsa man gani inyuhang ginabuhat karon. So don't be shy to send in your song request. Just like this request that came in, sung by the John Marshall family, "He Lives in Me."

And I hope you like that song sung by Alicia Becker and the Nichols family, The Wedding Day. And coming up, here's the John Marshall family sing, As Long As I Have Jesus.

And I'm happy to play that song for you, Jensen May Makalisang, sung by Hopewell Baptist Church, How Can I Keep It a Secret? And that was one of the many songs that nga na ay sign language. And ganahan kay ko sa atong station, that it has so many good things to offer. 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It tells you that you can be sure of heaven as your home someday. So I hope magpadayon na kapagpaminaw diri sa 101.7 FM para madunggan mo ang maayong balita. Ano pang hahanapin mo? Nandito na ang lahat. So padayon ta with a song from Kevin Bowling, Sorry I Never Knew You.

through our program, yet you are still more than welcome to send sa imong mga song requests. So if you have the Anchor Radio app, bulungan na ang song request button, type in the title of the song that you want to listen to, and ayaw kaulong nga isend. We will do our best to play them for you. At sa pagpadayon sa ito ang program, here's Eddie Galleon singing Mansion Over the Hilltop.

And I hope you enjoyed listening to that wonderful song requested by one of our faithful listeners. That was the Fugate family singing The Blessed Old Book. Well, if you like the songs that are being played, and if you are using the Anchor Radio app, you may press that little red heart button na sa lower right corner sa inyong screen para ma-add ninyo ang songs sa inyong favorites list. And also, the next time that song will be played again, you will be notified so you can tune in right away and listen to your favorite songs. And coming right up, here's a request that came in from Shinemay Gutierrez, Hal's Anderson College, singing Glorious Amazing God.

That was Highlander singing Man singing Midnight Cry. And ini lagi happen most at the best radio station in Dumaguete, 101.7 FM, The Anchor Radio. And to those nakarun pa nakapiminaw, keep tuning in and hear more of the many good and godly music from this station. And if the minaw mo karun, and karun pa ninyo nakita ang 101.7 FM sa inyong radio dial, natay free companion app nga available for free at the sa mga browser or Safari, and type in ibcd.theanchor.app. And we've got good and godly music lined up, the kind that lifts your spirit and reminds you that Jesus loves you. So grab your phone and install the app and send in your request, and we'll enjoy listening to the Christ honoring music na inyong ay request. And coming right up, here's a request that came in from Angel May Hantok, Hal's Anderson College, singing Let Go and Let God.

And you just heard a wonderful song requested by Alondra Singit. That was Glory Bound Quartet singing Faithful. And that was one of the songs that is a thing radio and a deaf interpretation for deaf people to also enjoy and be blessed with our Christ-honoring music. So if you are listening right now and you know somebody na deaf, you're very welcome to introduce the app sa ilahon para sila pod maka-enjoy parihan nimo. You can lead them to their browser and or Safari and type in ibcd.theinker.app so that they can enjoy the deaf video for the deaf interpretation to the songs. Coming right up, here's Jonah May Manlukat's request, Gloryland Quartet singing Thank God I Am Free.

And I hope you enjoyed listening to Lois in India singing Draw Me Near. And that song brought us to the end of our listener's request program. Thank you so much, listeners, for taking the time to tune in and to request the songs that you ganahan ninyong apaminawon. And keep tuning in to hear more good things from this station. Have a good afternoon and see you tonight for our Bible study at 6:30 p.m. Let me leave you with a request that came in from one of our faithful listeners, New Mercy's Music, singing Because He First Loved Me.

0: Who is Jesus Christ? Christ is our shepherd. Hear his voice today. John chapter 10, verse 11, Jesus said, I am the good shepherd. The good shepherd giveth his life for the sheep. What would a sheep be without a shepherd? I'll tell you what it would be. Food for the wolves. Oh, how important it is to have a shepherd. What protection the shepherd can provide for the sheep that stays close by. What love and help the shepherd can provide. What care the shepherd can give to the sheep. David, who was a shepherd, and a good one at that, wrote the words one day, The Lord is my shepherd, I shall not want. Those who do not have the Lord as their shepherd do live in want. They do lack what is good for them. Jesus loves us. He has compassion on us. He doesn't want us to be in danger without someone to watch over us and to lead us. One day, Jesus seeing the multitudes of people and how they were not gathered together but scattered everywhere, he said that they were as sheep without a shepherd. And he was moved with compassion on them. He is a shepherd, and he has a shepherd's heart, and he wants what is best for the sheep. And he gave his life for the sheep. In Isaiah chapter 40, verse 11, the Bible says, He shall feed his flock like a shepherd. He shall gather the lambs with his arm and carry them in his bosom and shall gently lead those that are with young. He has commanded his under-shepherds, your pastor, to feed you. In 1 Peter chapter 5, verse 2, Feed the flock of God which is among you, taking the oversight thereof not by constraint, but willingly, not for filthy lucre, but of a ready mind, neither being lords or as lords over God's heritage, but being in samples to the flock. And when the chief shepherd shall appear, ye shall receive a crown of glory that fadeth not away. He wants those who lead you to be gentle with you as he is gentle with his sheep.
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2: Can I have a sip of your water? 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
3: What was that?
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3: Look, our standing with God is not dependent on how we feel. Once we ask Jesus to forgive us, we are holy before God.
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2: Great. 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
1: 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And thank you so much, Pastor and IBC. We love you.
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3: Who is Jesus Christ? Christ is the light of the world. John chapter 8, verse 12 tells us, "Then spake Jesus again unto them, saying, I am the light of the world. He that followeth me shall not walk in darkness, but shall have the light of life." Have you ever known a blind person? They may have eyes, but they cannot see with them. They may be in the light, but their world is still darkness. They must depend on others often to help lead them about. They cannot get along as well as those who can see, who enjoy the light. Jesus said that he is the light of the world. Those who are following him get to walk in that light and do not have to walk in darkness. He opens our eyes so that we can see what is hidden to others. We don't have to stumble as those who walk about in the night. It is always day for us. Interesting how that God in the beginning, before he made anything else, said, "Let there be light." He made a light to rule the day, and he made a light to rule the night. And one day, when we are in heaven, there will be no sun or moon. Jesus will be the light of heaven. My friend, we don't have to walk in darkness when we have Jesus. He illuminates our path so that we can place our feet in sure places. Walk in his light today. Follow him.
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0: So if any man love me, he'll keep my words, and my Father will love him, and we will come and make our abode with him. He says, I want you to provide a place for me where we can come and be welcome. We can abode with you.
1: 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Walk in love. When we recognize what Christ has done for us and that we are loved by Him, we will obey Him out of love.
0: I'm talking about what are the benefits of walking in love, right? Why would you want to walk in love? Well, these are the benefits. A man who walks in love will abide in God and God in him. Back in verse 23, Jesus answered and said unto him, if a man love me, he will keep my words, and my Father will love him, and we will come unto him and make our abode with him. God wants to come and spend more time with you. That's an amazing thought. The God who spoke this universe into existence, the heavens and the earth and everything that's in this world, saw this week they got some new images of one of the moons of Saturn or Neptune or something, I don't know. Volcanic activity on some moon, some far, far, far away. Boy, they're all excited. Pictures of that. And they're talking about places where they think maybe if there was going to be life out there, well, they're still looking for life. There's enough life here you're killing. Why are you worried about life out in some planet somewhere? You're not sustaining the life here. You're killing babies in the womb. God spoke all of this into existence. Man's still trying to discover it all and learn about it. They haven't figured it all out yet. And that very God wants to spend time with you. Amazing. I got my Xbox. I got my PlayStation. I've got the internet cafe. I've got my friends. I got Facebook. Whatever. No big deal. I got my games. God wants to spend time with you. You. But you need to provide a place where he knows he's loved. That is proven by you obeying out of love. So here's what Jesus said, if any man love me, he'll keep my words, and my Father will love him, and we will come and make our abode with him. He says, I want you to provide a place for me where we can come and be welcome. We can abode with you. And he wants to come to your house. God wants to come spend time with you, but he's looking for a place where he's loved. He'll know that he's loved when you're obeying out of love. Look at James chapter 4. Chapter 4, verse number 8. James says, draw nigh to God. Get closer to God. Okay, draw near to God. Pull yourself closer to God. Okay? And he will draw nigh to you. Cleanse your hands, ye sinners, and purify your hearts, ye double-minded. So you want to get closer to God, and God wants to get closer to you, but you've got some cleaning up to do. Right? I have one of my, like, Jordan down here. Boy, Jordan comes, he wants to get close to Daddy, run up to Daddy. Yeah. And sometimes she's got stuff all over her hands. She was just eating something or she was playing with something. It's like, whoo! Go wash first. I'll hug you, but go wash your hands, go wash your face. Why? Because I don't want the dirt on me. You say, well, if you really loved her, you get dirt all over you. God loves you, but he wants to stay clean. God wants to spend time with you, but he don't want to do it in a dirty place. So cleanse your hands. Purify your hearts. He says, you want to draw nigh to God? God wants to draw nigh to you, so clean up. Provide a good place. Provide him a place where he feels loved and welcome there, that when he comes, you're not doing everything that's anti-God. God is looking for a clean place to abide. He'll provide what you need to be cleansed. But you will decide if you'll be clean or not.
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0: Our works are the fruit, not the root, of our salvation. Our good works is because we're saved. It's not what makes us saved. Very important you understand that. And that's why I say we're not legalists because we have standards, or that we go soul winning, or that we insist living a clean life. No, that is the fruit of being saved, not the root of it. Meaning we don't do those things so that we can get saved. Because we are saved, that's the fruit that we bear, is a clean, holy life. That's what we should have.
1: You're listening to a portion of a message preached at International Baptist Church, Dumaguete, by Pastor Randy DeMova. High standards. Just because a Christian has high standards, it doesn't mean that that's his way of salvation. Once we are saved, God expects from us good works.
0: As soon as you add works in order to obtain salvation, then now you're a legalist. Folks, we don't do that. I never say, now you need to believe on Jesus, plus you got to change the way you dress in order to go to heaven. We don't do that. Oh, you got to trust Jesus and you have to get baptized to go to heaven. We don't say that either. Baptism isn't part of getting saved. It's after you're saved. Oh, you got to trust Jesus and you got to tithe to go to heaven. No, that would make you a legalist. But we don't do that. So someone who accuses us, oh, you're legalist because you have standards, we don't tell anybody, trust Jesus and have standards in order to go to heaven. No. Our standards have nothing to do with us going to heaven. They don't save you. So it's a false accusation for someone to call us legalists because we have a high standard. We preach the gospel clearly. We also preach that you cannot lose your salvation. Once saved, always saved. So we're not legalists in that we do not tell anyone that they must follow any particular rules or standards in order to maintain or keep their salvation. That would make us legalists, because you're not really saved unless you can keep certain rules. Well, we don't teach that. We don't preach that. So we're not legalists because we don't add works to get saved, and we're not legalists because we don't add any works to stay saved. You follow me? So that is a false accusation. Someone says, oh, you're a legalist. Your pastor's a legalist. They don't know what they're talking about. They're a false accuser. Don't lose any sleep over it. Don't let it bother you. They're wrong. It's simply not true. If someone calls you a legalist because you have and you're for high standards, don't lose any sleep over it. They are ignorant or they're liars, one or the other. However, we do believe that once a person is saved, that good works are part of the Christian life. So there's no works for me to get saved. There are no works for me to stay saved. But once I am saved, I'm supposed to do good works. God created me to do good works. Look at Ephesians chapter 2 in your Bible, verse number 10. Okay. For we, some of those who are saved by grace through faith, that's verse 8 and 9, for we are his workmanship created in Christ Jesus unto good works, which God hath before ordained that we should walk in them. So he saved me to do good works. Don't miss this tonight. You think this is in your notes here. Ready? Our works are the fruit, not the root of our salvation. Our works are the fruit, not the root of our salvation. Our good works is because we're saved. It's not what makes us saved. Very important you understand that. And that's why I say we're not legalists, because we have standards. That is the fruit of being saved, not the root of it. Meaning we don't do those things so that we can get saved. Because we are saved, that's the fruit that we bear, is a clean, holy life.
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0: How do you do? On September 16, 1988, while serving with the United States Air Force, the man in this story was found guilty of attempted murder. The intended victim was his wife. And this is the story of how he sank to such a deplorable state and, against all odds, was released from the bondage of hatred. It's the true story of Willie Church and how his heart and mind and life were unshackled. Unshackled, True Life Stories That Scatter the Darkness is dramatized and produced in Chicago by Pacific Garden Mission. How do you mend a broken life? Well, the folks at Pacific Garden Mission can't do it. They are merely the vessels through whom God makes the change. By offering refuge to the homeless, giving food, clothing, and shelter, as well as medical and dental care, the mission provides a place where the lost can find hope and hear the truth that sets them free. Thanks to financial gifts from friends and listeners, the Old Lighthouse has been sending God's love into a hurting world since 1877. Every pastor and counselor, every volunteer, is part of His plan to give new life to whosoever will receive it. Now for broadcast around the earth, here's program number 2601, in the series Unshackled, the program that makes you face yourself and think.
1: I'm Willie Church, and I had two powerful but contradictory forces at work in my life from the time I was born in 1963. Our home was in Ohio, near Mom and Dad's families, and they could not have been more different. Mom's family bickered and held grudges, while Dad's family displayed God's love. Dad's sisters had a home right next to us and lived what they read in the Bible. My best memories of childhood were with my Grandpa Church.
2: You going to Sunday school these days, Willie?
1: No. Mom got mad at the preacher and none of us go to church now, Papa.
2: Oh, that's too bad. Everybody needs to hear the word.
1: You know, Mom says that people who go to church are all hypocrites. Except you.
2: Well, the church is full of imperfect people, son. That's why we go, to learn from the only one that's perfect.
1: Yeah, but Mom says most people are only after what they can get.
2: All the more reason to show them God's love. He can change that, you know.
1: Well, I don't think you can trust anyone, Papa.
2: You can always trust in the Lord, Willie. He never lets you down. Now, come on, let me show you how to change a flat tire.
1: Grandpa was always teaching, showing, and telling me things that would help me in my life. And Dad was quiet, sometimes not speaking for days at a time. But Mom's side of the family had a terrible temper. When we did wrong, Mom whipped us unmercifully. She broke my nose, busted my lips, and even threatened to kill us. She was always mad at someone. But even worse was the verbal abuse, being told we would never amount to anything, that we were stupid and worthless. By the time I hit high school, I had the self-esteem of a snail. All I knew how to do was hate, fight, and demoralize others, just like my mother. Junior year, though, something happened to turn that around.
3: Hey, Willie, can I sit with you?
1: Yeah, sure.
3: Hey, are you busy after school?
1: No.
3: Well, would you like to be part of our band?
1: You mean it, Bruce?
3: Well, sure I do. I heard you play the drums the other day, and, man, you're good.
1: Oh, wow, you're the first person to say so.
3: Well, you are, man. Well, anyhow, we're getting together after school to practice. Why don't you join us?
1: He was a bass player whose parents constantly praised him. Then they began to brag on me, too, and the compliments helped me gain self-respect. All I had ever heard was hatred and demoralizing put-downs, but like a neglected flower, I began to bloom. I ended up participating in football, baseball, choir, student council, even announcer for the basketball team, and DJ for dances. I wasn't a big success at dating, though. I was controlling and ended up demoralizing my dates. And then graduation came.
4: Hey,
3: Hey, congratulations, Willie. You got a bunch of awards. How many altogether?
1: More than 10. Surprise me.
3: And this achievement award from the Ohio House of Congress yet?
1: Yeah, first one for the school.
3: Pretty cool, dude.
1: You may touch me.
3: Hey, you going to college?
1: Yeah, I think so. It might work for a while. Mostly, you know, I want to get away from home.
3: Yeah, I hear what you're saying, Willie. Well, you ought to cut a wide swath, man.
1: When I was 19, I joined the Air Force and also won numerous awards there for professionalism and community service. My squadron was assigned to guard nuclear weapons at Grand Forks, North Dakota. And that's where I met Cindy in the spring of 1985. She worked as cashier at a base convenience store, and I slipped her a note with my purchase, asking if we could go out sometime.
4: What a clever way to introduce yourself, Willie.
1: Yeah, my buddies thought so, too.
4: So, what do you do on base?
1: I'm responsible for the security of the nuclear structures. Restricted area passes, alarm monitor, weapons movement. 60 personnel altogether.
4: Big responsibility.
1: Yeah, it is. But I'm man enough.
4: I'm sure you are. I'm glad you slipped me that note, Willie.
1: Me too, Cindy. Hey, you want another round? I wasn't a big drinker myself, but I used alcohol to get what I wanted. Although we had very little in common, except partying and lust, after only 2 months of dating, we eloped. During our courtship, I managed to control my temper, which, like my mother's, was frightful. But a few days after our marriage, I began yelling and cussing at Cindy. I wanted a perfect wife and tried to mold her into my image. I would scream, cuss, hit, threaten, anything to make her adjust to my ways. After our son, Mark, was born 11 months later, my bullying grew worse.
5: Willie, I'm sorry, okay? I didn't know that you wanted it done that way.
1: You did know. I've told you 100 times. You do it over.
5: I don't have time to do it over again, not with a baby to take care of.
1: You will do it my way, or you'll be sorry. You deliberately sabotaged my effort.
5: I didn't. I did the best that I could.
1: Incompetent bimbo. You're stupid, that's all. Now do it over, and you do it right this time.
5: All right. I will. I'm sorry, Willie.
1: Nothing was safe around me. I would bust furniture, personal items, walls. At one point, I killed our pet kitten in anger as a mental threat to her. She always forgave me. But something died with each forgiveness. While we were on vacation at her parents' home, she fled into the night to a safe house. I fell apart, couldn't stop shaking, and cried uncontrollably. My in-laws suggested I see a chaplain, and he arranged for Cindy to call me later that day. Hello?
6: Willie.
1: Oh, Cindy. Why did you do this to me?
6: I'm tired of the abuse, Willie. Tired of living in fear, wondering what you'll break or destroy next. I'm tired of being called names and threatened and embarrassed by your temper. I'm just tired of it all.
1: I'm sorry, Cindy. I don't want to hurt you. I love you. Look, I'll be better. You'll see.
6: I've heard it all before. I've forgiven you for the last time.
1: No, please, honey, I'll change. I'll do anything. You'll get counseling, go to church, whatever you want. Only please come home. I don't want to live without you and Mark.
6: No, Willie. I'm staying right where I am.
1: I returned home alone to find that her friends had cleaned out the house. I wanted to call the police and have them all arrested, but she had given them keys and told them what to take. For the next month, I continued to plead and promise. When she finally returned, all I could think about was how I had been hurt and betrayed. It wasn't long before the hatred inside me erupted.
5: What are you doing with that toy?
1: Throwing it out.
5: Why?
1: Because it was the only thing left behind when your friends cleaned me out. And I have bad memories of it. I sat in the living room and cried, holding that stupid toy.
5: Willie, don't think about that.
1: How can I not think about it, huh? You made me look like a fool running out on me when I worked my tail off for you.
5: Willie, don't start...
1: You guys were plotting against me. Your friends, your family, you... Behind my back, you were scheming to leave.
5: Willie, don't start that again.
1: You slut. You probably have a boyfriend you ran to, didn't you?
5: No, Willie.
1: You're lying. You're nothing but a tramp. A lying, scheming tramp.
7: She was home a month before she left the second time.
1: I had called her names for so long, it was easy for me to believe she was unfaithful and to put the blame on her. Nothing but divorce would satisfy her, so I filed first, telling lies that enabled me to get custody of our son for a while. When the truth came out, the court gave Mark to her, so I had to move back into the barracks. I drank heavily to numb the pain of losing my son.
2: Hey, want a beer, Willie?
1: Yeah, why not? Got nothing.

0: Nothing else to do since my slut wife took off.
1: Yeah, I heard about that. Sorry, man.
0: Oh, sorry ain't the half of it. She's the one who's going to be sorry. I'll get even if it's the last thing I do. Running around on me.
1: Where I come from, they know how to treat broads like that.
0: I hate her. Busting up our home, taking my son. And her family's just as bad. They helped her betray me.
1: Have another drink and forget about
0: it. I'll never forget what she did to me. Never! I hate the taste of alcohol, but I would drink until I passed out and the hurt was gone for a few hours. Every night, the same routine. One night, while watching TV, I saw a program about someone who had his spouse killed, and the idea seized my imagination. That was the solution. She'd be dead and I'd have my son. For weeks, I went from one buddy to another, looking for help with my bizarre scheme.
1: Yeah, sure, Willie. I know a guy who could help.
0: Oh, good, good.
1: But it won't be cheap.
0: I don't care. I'll pay any price to get my son back.
1: Just let me make a call.
0: Well, tell him the sooner the better.
1: We'll take care of it, Willie. I know guys that could handle any job.
0: The airman who helped me was always in trouble with superiors. Most of our unit made fun of him for messing up assignments and bragging to win friends. I should have known better than to trust him, but heavy drinking washed away what little sense I had.
2: As Willie was plotting death, someone else was planning to give him life, and we'll hear about that in just a moment. Since the fall of communism in Eastern Europe, Christian radio has been reaching people who haven't heard the gospel in years. And here are some letters we received through a station that broadcasts Unshackled in Romanian. I have recently accepted Jesus Christ as my personal Lord and Savior. I know that the lives of many people may be changing by listening to Unshackled. Many of my friends listen, and they love it. Another person writes, Unshackled gives unbelievers the opportunity to know God's power to change people's lives. May God bless all the people who facilitate the broadcasting. And this listener writes, I learned through Unshackled that the power of God's Word is a lot stronger than man's rebellion and sin. Unshackled also reminds me how important it is to use any opportunity to tell people about Jesus, no matter how sinful a person may be or look. To learn more about this ministry, just write to Pacific Garden Mission, Chicago, Illinois, 60605. Our email address is unshackled@pgm.org, and please include your address.
3: Yeah?
0: Hey, is this Nick?
3: What if it is?
0: Hey, it's Willie, Nick. Remember, I talked to you the other day. You said you could, help me take care of my wife.
3: It'll cost you.
0: Oh, I got money.
3: Good. Let's get together at a hotel in Fargo and we'll discuss the details.
0: The sooner the better.
3: I'll need half the money up front, so bring $2,000.
0: No problem. You name the day and place. I'll be there.
3: Yeah, we'll wear something casual with a blue shirt so I can recognize you.
0: Right.
3: Now, here's where we meet and follow these instructions.
0: I didn't know that my so-called buddy went straight to the Office of Special Investigations, and Nick was an OSI agent taping our calls. We met for the first time on April 24th, and I gave him the money and information he needed. 2 days later, we met again at the hotel after the so-called hit.
4: You brought the rest of the money?
0: You bet. You finished the job?
4: Well, here's a picture of her. As you can see, she won't give you any more trouble.
0: Good. Good work.
5: Okay, fine.
0: Hey.
4: All right, don't move. You're under arrest for conspiracy to commit murder, attempted murder, and solicitation to commit murder.
0: They took me back to base, booked me, fingerprinted me, and locked me in an isolation cell. I went right to bed and slept like a baby, as if every weight in the world had been taken off my shoulders. That feeling would not last long after I talked with my attorney.
6: We don't have much of a defense, Willie. I have a video of you with that fake picture of your wife looking dead, and unfortunately you smiled. Then there's all those taped conversations.
5: They sent

0: me up. I should have known better.
1: Well, you broke the law. But the fact is, they broke the law, too, leading you the way they did. That's entrapment. He told you what to do every step of the way.
0: What kind of sentence am I facing?
1: Well, if you're found guilty on all three counts, life in prison.
0: Oh, man. It wasn't supposed to work out that way.
1: I think we can get the conspiracy charge thrown out. In that case, you're looking at 25 years.
0: 25 years?
1: Well, it's better than life.
0: Somehow, my voice was missing on the tapes when they played it in court. But even so, I was found guilty. My parents came to the trial, and Dad took the stand for the sentencing phase and said, "He's my son, and I love him. I'll do whatever I can to help him and support him." That was the only time in the trial that I cried. The jury gave me 10 years, and I was immediately transferred to prison in Kansas. Nothing is scarier than the doors slamming behind you. I felt like I had swallowed an entire city. Although I was in segregation 30 days for testing and observation, I ate meals with the other inmates.
2: Hey, you're the guy that tried to off his wife?
0: Yeah.
2: Too bad you didn't pull it off, huh?
0: And next time I will. I can't believe what she got me into. Yeah, I had a great career until she came into my
2: life. Yeah, I know what you mean.
0: Man, I hate this place already.
2: Well, wait till you've been here a few years. Hey, listen up. For what it's worth, I'll warn you. When they put you in with the rest of us, you can expect visitors. So be ready.
0: Within days of joining the main population, I was attacked in my cell by 7 men who wanted to rape me. Only one man could get through the door at a time, so I kicked the first one and broke his leg. The second fell over the first, allowing me to break his nose. The third couldn't get at me as I poked at his eyes. The others fled, fearing the guards would hear the ruckus. From that day on, I had no major problems, except fear. I was accepted in a clique of all white and very violent men, and my hatred grew as I continued to blame everyone but myself. From time to time, I called my parents collect.
3: What did the parole board say?
0: Well, they turned me down again, and Cindy's still trying to terminate my parental rights, slut. I feel like I'm under siege.
3: What you did was stupid, Willie. I knew you'd never amount to nothing.
0: I just wanted my son. And now I'm locked up with a bunch of losers and murderers.
3: Yeah, well, you're lucky he didn't kill her. Do you think it'd be a picnic in there?
0: I didn't think I would have to live in fear year after year.
3: Well, it's your own fault.
0: It's your fault. I wouldn't be here if you had hired a better lawyer.
3: Oh, we shouldn't have wasted a dime on you. I'm sick of listening to you. Don't ever call us again because we won't accept the charges.
0: I had gone from an award-winning NCO in the Air Force to an isolated, hateful human being. Then in the spring of 1992, the inmates staged a riot. Looking for someone to speak to the media, they elected me, for which prison officials pegged me as a ringleader, and as soon as they gained control, threw me and 50 others in the hole. As months went by in solitary confinement, I came face to face with what I was, wrapped in self-pity, a man without hope. One day a man appeared outside my cell.
4: Hello there. I'm Chaplain Alexander, visiting from Indiana.
0: I wondered what the racket was about. You sure are brave to come in here?
4: I have to admit, you guys make me a bit nervous.
0: Well, you're not alone.
4: Is there anything I can get for you? Paper, birthday cards, a pencil, so you can write to your family?
0: My family doesn't want anything to do with me. There's nobody who'd want to hear from me.
4: Oh, I'm sorry to hear that.
0: Well, most families feel that way. So why do you care?
4: Because Jesus cared enough to die for everyone. I'm just following his example.
0: You know, I haven't heard talk like that since I was little. My grandpa used to say things like that.
4: Your grandpa was right. Jesus died to give us a new life, a very abundant life.
0: Oh, man, you are in the wrong place, Chaplain. The only life here is a sentence. We're all sinners.
4: Jesus didn't come to call the righteous. He came to call sinners to repentance.
0: Well, I think about revenge more than repentance.
4: God wants us to forgive others just as he forgives us through Christ.
0: Some things you can't forgive, Chaplain.
4: In Christ, you can forgive and receive total forgiveness.
0: Never. No, it's too late for me.
4: What's your name?
0: Willie Church.
4: Jesus loves you, Willie. He died to set you free. It's never too late for God. Would you like a Bible?
0: No, thanks. The whole will make you or break you. One guy who seemed normal went nuts. Another guy killed himself, and he didn't have any visible problems. So the chaplain was a breath of fresh air. Every time he walked down the cell block, he was threatened, heckled, and cussed. Yet he always showed compassion, and he continued to visit.
4: Hello, Willie. Good to see you again.
0: I'm still here.
4: So is God.
0: Hey, why would he hang around with us?
4: Read the Bible. Jesus spent most of his time with the losers, the prostitutes, thieves, and, yes, the murderers. Did you know that Moses and David were both guilty of murder?
0: That's different.
4: No, it isn't. He's willing to forgive if you ask, and he will help you forgive others.
0: I'm not God. I can't forgive.
4: You're wrong about that. You can't forgive because you haven't asked God to forgive you. Jesus said, get the log out of your own eye so you can see to get the splinter out of someone else's eye.
0: He said that, huh?
4: Read the Bible and see for yourself.
0: I took one of his Bibles in the fall, just before he left. By the end of the year, I was sent back to the main population. But I couldn't shake some of the things he had said. Could there really be total forgiveness? Could I forgive? Could Jesus love us so much he would give his own life? I began to read the Bible every night and found passages on forgiveness everywhere I turned. Finally, I came to John chapter 6, where Jesus fed the 5,000 and told his disciples to gather up the fragments that remain, that nothing be lost. And it hit me. I was one of the fragments, a crumb left behind. Jesus thought I was valuable.
2: Hey, what's new with you, Willie?
0: Oh, not much. My lawyer thinks I'm going to lose the appeal.
2: Parental rights?
0: Yeah.
2: Lousy. Hey, listen, don't worry. I haven't forgotten our deal. Whoever gets out first takes care of the other guy's wife. Permanently.
0: Hey, look, I'm calling it off. I don't much want revenge anymore.
2: Well, you're kidding. What about your son?
0: I'm tired of fighting. I've got to let it all go. In the spring of 93, I hit rock bottom. I lost my appeal for parental rights. My own parents wanted nothing to do with me. And I was soon to be released with nothing. I was listening to gospel music when I heard a song that said, no matter what our condition, when we come to God, he mends us and makes us new. He doesn't throw the clay away. I began to cry. I didn't know how to pray, but I wanted to change. So I said, Lord, it's yours. Slowly, my life began to change. My temper was better, and I was able to forgive others. A year later, on July 15th, 1994, I was released and flew home to Ohio. After a good visit with my family, I went to Vermont to see my brother and took a job with a lumber company. There, a co-worker reached out to me.
5: Are you still going to Michigan next week, Willie?
0: Yeah, it's the final custody hearing. I want to be there.
5: Must be pretty hard to face something like that.
0: Yeah, I couldn't do it without the Lord's help.
5: Oh, he sure makes a difference, doesn't he? I don't know how people survive without the Lord.
0: You know, I always had a vicious temper, and, well, I still struggle with that. But God, he helps me see the other person's point of view. Reading the Bible is helping me to change.
5: Oh, it's too bad you didn't know the Lord when you got married.
0: Yeah, you're right. I don't blame my wife for never wanting to see me again. I sure hate to lose my son.
5: Well, why don't you go to church with me and my family on Sunday? We'll pray for you.
0: I went to church with them. At the end, the pastor was praying for people at the altar.
5: Would you like to go up front and pray?
0: Oh, no, I don't think so.
5: Oh, it might give you more peace, Willie. God tells us to pray for one another. Come on, let us pray for you. Just you, me, and the pastor.
0: All right.
5: Pastor, Willie here is facing a court decision this week. The termination of his right to see his son. He's trusting God for the outcome, but let's pray for him. He's really hurting inside.
0: As they prayed, I became very aware of the Lord's presence and understood that I had to confess my sins to Him and make things right. I began to account for all I had done and asked His forgiveness and for His presence in my life. And the more I confessed, the better I felt. When it was over, I laughed and cried at the same time. I knew I was now a son of God and forgiven for my sins. A few days later, I walked into a Michigan courtroom, met by a smiling attorney.
1: Good news, Willie. We have an agreement that lets you receive letters and pictures of your son at regular intervals.
0: Oh, that's great.
1: If you like, we'll try to arrange a meeting with your son today.
0: No, I should wait. I've pushed Cindy so hard for years that I need to give her some space. Let her see that the Lord has really changed my heart and life. Today, I still get letters and pictures from my son. God has placed me in a ministry singing in a gospel group. He's even sent me back into prisons to sing praise to Him. Like Jesus, I want to gather the fragments so nothing will be lost.
6: Friend, don't wait until a crisis turns your life upside down. Jesus came to set you free. 1 John chapter 5, verses 11 and 12 tell us, "And this is the record, that God hath given to us eternal life, and this life is in His Son. He that hath the Son hath life, and he that hath not the Son of God hath not life." If you would like to receive new life in Christ, pray with us right now. Save me, God. I want to have new life in Christ. I believe He died on the cross for me, that His blood alone can cleanse my sins, and that You forgive me now because of His sacrifice. I believe He rose from the dead and will come into my heart and life right now to help me live for You. Thank You, God, for Your unspeakable gift. That simple prayer to God makes you His child. Let us know so we can send you some literature to help you grow in faith. 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This is program number 2601. Heard in the true story of Willie Church were Tim Gregory, Russ Reed, Karen Anglin, Peter Zinn, Mike Baccarella, and Rick Plastina. 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

0: name is Jeremiah Williams. My granddad, Dr. Tom Williams, faithfully recorded this radio program for so many years. He wanted to comfort all of us with the comfort wherewith he had been comforted by God our Father and his Son, Jesus Christ, through all of the heartaches and sorrows he experienced. He didn't know about tomorrow, but he knew who held tomorrow and who held his hand. Though he's no longer with us, his message of God's comfort lives on because Jesus lives. May you be challenged and helped as you listen to my granddad share what God had taught him. He always said, the best way to face your tomorrows is to live for Jesus today.
1: This is Dr. Tom Williams, and welcome to Facing Tomorrow. Tomorrow is here. Yesterday it was today, but now it's tomorrow. Yesterday it was tomorrow, and now it's today. And I trust that you are ready to face it with the Lord. You will be ready tomorrow with the Lord to face it. I know for 28 and a half years, I woke up every single day facing tomorrow with Miss Williams' illness, and he was there. Others loved me so much. They did. And Dr. Jack Hiles loved me so much, and he helped so much in so many ways through those years. And yet, he could not live with me. He couldn't travel with me, couldn't go around. He wasn't there at every breath. But God was, and his Son, Jesus Christ, as Holy Spirit, came and lived inside of me and lived with me and just nursed me along. And that's what the songwriter is talking about here. God leads us along. He'll lead you from day to day, but better than that, he'll lead you from moment to moment. Moment by moment, I'm in his great love, another songwriter said. And it is moment by moment with him. And listen to the song, and I hope it'll be a blessing to you. In shady green pastures, so rich and so sweet, God leads his dear children along. Where the waters cold flow, bathe the weary one's feet. God leads his dear children along. Sometimes on the mount, where the sun shines so bright, God leads his dear children along. Sometimes in the valleys, in darkest of night, God leads his dear children along. I remember speaking of the darkness of night. I remember a missionary going to a faraway country, and I was at a conference. And had my motorhome started, had my car loaded, and we were about to drive off. And he came out, and he said, Brother Williams, I can't go back and face the darkness that's there in that country. It's so dark. They're so far away from the things of God. And I said, let us pray. And we knelt down there on the pavement. And I cried out to God, and I asked the Lord to overrule the darkness, to send the light. If you'll notice that God does that, if said the Spirit of God moved upon the face of the darkness, on the face of the water, and it was dark, and then light came in Christ. And then you'll find the darkness after the Old Testament ended, and then the light of the New Testament of Jesus Christ our Lord came. There were 400 years there between the old and the new that God was not heard from. And it was a dark, dark time. And yet the light was coming on its way, and it shined through the darkness. And the Bible said that the darkness comprehended it not, defeated it not. And Jesus came into this world at such a dark, wicked, ungodly, wretched hour. And yet the light triumphed, the glorious light of the eternal Son of the living God. It won the battle, and it still wins the battle. Sometimes on the mount where the sun shines so bright, God leads his dear children along. Sometimes in

0: the valleys, the darkness of night. I just got a email from this same missionary, and that's been many years ago that we were at this conference, and I knelt down and we prayed together. Let me say to you that in this email today that I received, he said, "Brother Williams, I'll never forget that prayer you prayed. And you said, Lord, let it be so." And he said, it has been so. There's a great local church established here now, and it's reaching out and establishing others, and it's just going great here for the Lord. It's still dark, but the light is triumphing over the darkness, and God is saving precious souls. Oh, hallelujah, hallelujah, hallelujah. Though sorrows befall us and Satan oppose, God leads his dear children along. Through grace, we can conquer, defeat all our foes. God leads his dear children along, away from the mire and away from the clay. God leads his dear children along, away up in glory, eternity's day. God leads his dear children along, some through the waters, some through the flood, some through the fire, but all through the blood. Some through great sorrows, but God gives a song in the night season and all the day long. If you'll study your Bible, you'll see where the scripture says songs in the night. Songs in the night. Oh, I hope you have awakened sometime and there's a song on your heart that you're singing to God in the night seasons. It may be midnight. It may be 1 o'clock in the morning. It may be 3 o'clock in the morning or four, and all is still outside and the darkness still reigns and the sun is on its way. Believe that. The sun is on its way. It will come up in the east. It's never failed, and it won't until he tells it to do something different. No, tonight, the stars will be out. Whether I can see them or not, they're shining somewhere. They are always shining. They shine all day and all night. I just can't see them without the night. So when the darkness comes, there's always the light of the stars. And then the great light of the moon as it breaks up and goes down to just almost nothing. And then it comes back with that little slice hanging over there in the western skies. And then it begins to grow and grow and grow. And then it comes up in the east one night with a full face. Oh my, hallelujah, hallelujah. God leads his dear children along. You can count on that today, wherever you are and whatever circumstances you're in. God leads his dear children along. I was able to pray with the man today that has cancer throughout his body, and told him, I said, you know, this is no surprise to God. God never has been surprised, and he won't be. And he had already whispered peace to this dear brother's heart. And I say to you, dear friend, he has peace for you also. The peace of God will give you peace with God. The peace of God will give you peace with God. Oh, Father, today now, bless as we preach in Jesus' name. Amen and amen. Well, in Psalm 27, we are at verse 10. When my father and my mother forsake me, then the Lord will take me up. When my father and my mother forsake me, the Lord will take me up. I want you to understand just how sure of that David was. In Psalm 49 and in verse 15, God will redeem my soul from the power of the grave, for he shall receive me, Selah. Be not thou afraid when one is made rich, when the glory of his house is increased. For when he dieth, he shall carry nothing away. His glory shall not descend after him. And God wants you to know that none by any means can redeem you. except for the redemption of your soul in verse 8, which is precious and it ceaseth forever. God has saved you. David said, He's dug me from a horrible pit. He set my feet upon a rock. He's established my goings. And He gives me a song, even a praise unto my God. This is how sure that David was of all of that. He said, when my mother and my father forsake me, He will take me up. Listen to what Isaiah said in the 49th chapter of the book of Isaiah. And he says this in verse 15, Isaiah 49 and verse 15. Can a woman forget her sucking child, that she should not have compassion on the son of her womb? Can a woman forget her sucking child, that she should not have compassion on the son of her womb? Yea, they may forget, God said, yet will I not forget thee. Behold, I have graven thee upon the palms of my hands. Thy walls are continually before me. Dear friend, if you're saved today, you are written in the hands of our Heavenly Father. I know some people say the hands of Christ. No, the hands of Christ are jagged and ragged. He never healed. They talk about the scars in Jesus' hand. They're not scars. They've never healed. They're wounds. He was wounded for us, and He is still wounded for us. When John saw Him in the book of the Revelation, yonder in the glories, he said He was a lamb, and He looked like He had been slaughtered. Oh, that's right, John. I know you saw Him, John. I know you saw Him as He is. And dear friend, through eternity, we will be reminded of the price that our Savior gave for us. No wonder Fanny Crosby wrote the song, I'll wish I had given Him more. I'll wish I had given Him more. When I look upon the dear Lord that I adore, I'll wish that I had given Him more. How much are you giving Him today? Are you giving Him your best? The scripture said, whatever you do for God, do it with all your might, all your strength, all your soul. Give it everything, dear friend. Don't just haphazardly serve God like so many, many, many that I see. Get in, throw the whole deal in. Give Him your whole heart. Work with Him for every ounce of strength that you have. And then you'll not have any regrets when you look upon Him in eternity. God willing, we'll be back with the blessed old book.
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1: Who is Jesus Christ? Christ is the smitten rock. While the children of Israel were journeying from Egypt to the Promised Land, they passed through a wilderness or a desert place. They needed water, and God supplied it. He told Moses to smite a certain rock with his staff, and having obeyed God, water rushed out of that rock and supplied all of the water they needed, and then some. Paul, in the New Testament, makes reference to this rock that supplied streams of water for them. He tells us that this rock was Jesus Christ. In 1 Corinthians chapter 10, verse 4, he said, "And did all drink the same spiritual drink, for they drank of that spiritual rock that followed them, and that rock was Christ." Jesus had a conversation with a woman at a well one day about water. He had sat down at the well, and she had come out to draw water from the well, and she came to quench a thirst. But he spoke about a water that he could give, a water that those who drink it would never thirst again. O soul, are you thirsty? Jesus is the rock that satisfies. Come to him and drink and have your thirst quenched.
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3: You have a true God who saved you, sent a son to die for you, gives you a home in heaven, gave you his Holy Spirit, but there's something that you want that you don't have, and someone's going to come offer it to you, and you're going to follow. No different than them saying, "Oh, you know, I'll try worshiping that God, see what happens." Don't fall for it. Be satisfied with God. Stop thinking there's something missing. God has provided and will provide what you need.
2: 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No going back. We find it so easy to turn our backs to God and make Him our second choice. There's no one greater than God, and we should find our satisfaction in Him.
3: Be satisfied with God. God allowed the people to see how much greater He is than all the gods of the people. But their dissatisfaction, wanting more, caused them to go after what other gods might provide for them. God brought them out of Egypt. God gave them this promised land. God gave them victory, and God did so much for them. But their dissatisfaction, not being satisfied with God, wanting even more than what God had provided them, caused them to listen to other opportunities. Right? Well, tell me more about that. I'm interested in that. You don't need to be interested in something that's wrong. I know you need money. Anybody here does not need money? Yeah, everybody needs money. But some of you are so desirous of money that any opportunity that comes, tell me about it. And you're going to get led down all kinds of paths because you can't say no to an opportunity for money. There's no difference. The other gods, people said, "Oh yeah, our God, we can do this, and He did this for me." They're making stuff up or attributing stuff to false gods. If Jeroboam can say, "These golden calves, they delivered you out of Egypt." It was a lie, but people believed it. And they taught it to their children. These delivered us out of Egypt. Oh, let's worship them and ask those calves to give us stuff and help us. And you'll do the same thing. You have a true God who saved you, sent a son to die for you, gives you a home in heaven, gave you his Holy Spirit. But there's something that you want that you don't have, and someone's going to come offer it to you, and you're going to follow. No different than them saying, "Oh, you know, I'll try worshiping that God, see what happens." Don't fall for it. Be satisfied with God. Stop thinking there's something missing. God has provided and will provide what you need. There's nothing missing. There's not a better provider than God. It's a slap in the face of God for you to turn your back on him and seek fulfillment somewhere else. You think of Solomon, all that God gave him. He was the wealthiest, wisest man in the world. But he let those women turn his heart away from God. He threw God behind his back. It's like, don't need that anymore. So that's what he did to God. That's how God described it. He says, you threw me behind your back. Don't need that anymore. I've got this. How many believers have I known? Faithful in church, soul winners. But there's something they want. Ministry, church, pastor, parents, Bible, God. Just gets thrown behind their back. You say, oh, it won't happen to me. They said the same thing. At the root of it all is keeping sin at hand. Why do you keep something around? Except there's a dissatisfaction that God is not enough.
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0: So many people these days are into fitness and exercising. I think we should all try the Lord's exercise program. Jeremiah 9:24, but let him that glorieth glory in this, that he understandeth and knoweth me, that I am the Lord which exercise loving kindness, judgment, and righteousness in the earth. For in these things I delight. The Apostle Paul was also a fitness guru. He said in Acts 24:16, and herein do I exercise myself, to have always a conscience void of offense toward God and toward men. Paul tried to get Timothy to become exercise conscious in 1 Timothy 4:7. He said, but refuse profane and old wise fables, and exercise thyself rather unto godliness. I'm not against fitness, but what good is a healthy, toned body if your soul and your spirit are corrupted with spiritual flab? Something to think about.
1: Why do people love International Baptist Church? Just ask them, and they will tell you.
2: I love IBC because this is the place where I got saved, and the place where I found my wife, and the place where helped me to have a good relationship with God, as well as good relationship with my family, my wife, and I am thankful for this church that God allowed me to be here. Kay nami happy marriage sa akong family, and I'm so thankful for that. I love IBC.
1: Come find your reason to love IBC.

Meshach, and Abednego before the wicked king they stood. But the king commanded them bound and thrown into the fiery furnace that day. And the fire was so hot that the men were slain and forced them on their way. When the three were cast in and the king rose up to witness this awful fate, he began to tremble at what he saw, and in astonished tones he spake. Did we not cast three men bound into the midst of that fire? Behold, I see four men unhurt, unbound, walking down there. They're Shadrach, Meshach, and Abednego, on the fiery coals they trod. And the form of the fourth man that I see is

0: Did you know that everything that transpires in your body is controlled by 3 billion base pairs that make up the 100,000 genes that form the nucleus of nearly every cell? Did you know the amount of information stored within a single nucleus is equal to a library of 1,000 encyclopedias, each with 1,000 pages? Did you know if you multiply that by the 3.5 billion cells in a brain, not to mention the 10 or more trillion cells in a single body, and the amount of information about the body in a single person becomes astronomical. What does all that mean? It means there's a whole lot going on in the nucleus of every cell of your body. It would fill 1,000 encyclopedias, 1,000 pages long, and you got lots of cells. I wonder if that happened by accident. No. Boy, isn't that amazing? If you could put all the DNA coordinating the growth, development, and functioning of every human being on Earth into a single pile, it would weigh about 2 ounces. How could a particle smaller than dust have enough knowledge, as it were, to multiply into a trillion-room skyscraper and also know the color, shape, and size of every room, every worker who would ever be employed in it, and every speck of furniture, wiring, and plumbing? Not by accident. Maybe it was designed that way. Boy, we ought to get excited that in the nucleus of every cell of your body is enough information to control every aspect of your growth, to make sure your legs grow at the same rate, or otherwise they could call you Eileen. Even enough information to determine how your children will look someday. Man, what do you conclude from this? I conclude Darwin didn't have a clue.
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What would you do if Jesus came to your house for a day or two? If he came unexpectedly, just dropped in on you? Oh, I know you'd give your nicest room to such an honored guest. And all the food you'd serve to him would be the very best. And you'd keep assuring him you were glad to have him there, that serving him in your home gave you joy beyond compare.

life for you continue as it does from day to day? Would your family conversations keep up their usual pace? Would you find it hard at mealtime to say the family grace? Would you sing the songs you always sing and read the books you read? Would you let him know the things on which your mind and spirit feed? Could you take Jesus with you everywhere you plan to go? Or would you have to change your plans for just a day or so? Would you be glad to have him meet your very closest friends? Or hope that they would stay away until his visit ends? Would you be glad to have Jesus stay forever, on and on? Or would you sigh with great relief when at last he was gone? Oh, it might be interesting to know the things you'd do if Jesus came in person to spend some time with you.

0: son, some of these bottles are hard to understand. I suggest that you should try Good News for Modern Man.
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0: to God. I believe that Jesus died on the cross for people's sins. I believe all that. Then why don't you do something about it? Why don't you receive it for you personally? It's not enough just to believe that God has the power to save. You've got to receive it for yourself.
1: You're listening to a portion of a message preached at International Baptist Church, Dumaguete, by Pastor Randy DeMovo. The name and faith in it. Many know about God, but not very many believe in God. It is time that we believe in God and act according to our belief.
0: But you know, many Christians and non-Christians, we could ask them the question this morning. If I were to say to most people, do you believe in God? Oh, yes, I believe in God. Do you believe that Jesus is the Son of God? Oh, yes, I believe. Do you believe that he was born of a virgin? Oh, certainly. Yes, he was born of a virgin. Do you believe that he was perfect? Oh, yes, Jesus was perfect. Do you believe that he died on the cross? Oh, yes. You see, I even have him hanging right here around my neck. You know, yes, I believe Jesus died on the cross. Can you tell me why he died on the cross? Oh, to forgive us of our sins. See, it's not a problem that people don't believe in his power. The devil believes in the power of God. The devil knows how powerful God is. It's not just believing who he is or the power that he has. It's not just saying, oh yeah, I believe in God. It's not saying, oh yeah, I believe all those things about God. It's not just his name. Problem is that we don't believe there's power in the name of Jesus. The problem is, or it's not that we don't believe that. The problem is that we don't choose to personally receive it. The power's there. The authority is there. But Christian, unless you decide personally to say, I'm going to receive it. I'm going to open up the sails so that I can catch it and it can move me. I'm going to plug into that power so that it's useful in my life. Then the power's there, but doesn't do you any good. Oh, you see, do you believe there's electricity in there? Oh, yeah, I believe it. You believe that if you plugged in that fan would work? Oh, yeah, I believe that. Do you believe that if you plugged in that fan that it would move air and it would feel cooler in here? Oh, yeah, I believe that. Then why don't you plug it in? If you believe it, act on it. If you believe it, do something about it. See, there's people living all around us. Maybe you're sitting here this morning and you say, oh, sure, I believe in God. And I believe the Bible's the Word of God. I believe that Jesus died on the cross for people's sins. I believe all that. Then why don't you do something about it? Why don't you receive it for you personally? It's not enough just to believe that God has the power to save. You've got to receive it for yourself, for your own salvation. For your personal salvation. Christian, do you believe that God loves you? Oh, yes. Then why do you act like he doesn't? Why do you walk around with a frown on? Why do you walk around acting defeated as if, you know, God's mad at you or something? But you say you believe he loves you. Hey, Christian, do you believe God can answer prayer? Oh, sure, yeah, of course. I know God can answer prayer. Then why don't you pray? Why don't you pray then? If you believe it. See, it's not enough to believe that God can. I have to have faith that he can for me personally. Hey, Christian, do you believe God can heal? Oh, yes. I mean, Jesus, of course he can. Then why do you run to the doctor before running to God?
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1: I'm Jan St. Macalasam. Psalm 73:26 says, "My flesh and my heart faileth, but God is the strength of my heart and my portion forever." 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

0: Heaven or hell? Where are you going to spend eternity? Do you know for sure? The truth is in the Bible, God's holy word. And the Bible makes it clear that we can know for sure where we are going. There are four things you need to know in order to have the hope, a sure expectation that heaven will be your home. Number one, the Bible teaches us that we are all sinners. In the book of Romans, chapter 3, verse 10, the Bible tells us, "There is none righteous, no, not one." It continues to tell us in verse 23, "For all have sinned and come short of the glory of God." The truth is, we are all sinners, every man, woman, and child, because we are all the children of Adam and Eve, the first man and woman God created. God placed them in a perfect place, the Garden of Eden, and allowed them to eat of all the trees in that garden except for one. He warned them that if they sinned, disobeying him, and ate that fruit, the penalty would be death. The Bible tells us that they did eat the forbidden fruit and became sinners. You and I are the children of Adam and Eve, and their sinfulness is passed down to us. The reason you and I sinned is because we are born with a sin nature. It is just natural for us to sin. Nobody has to teach us how to sin. It comes naturally. In fact, it is just as normal for us to sin as it is normal for a mango tree to grow mangoes. The problem is, and the second thing you need to know is, there is a penalty for sin. It is death. Romans chapter 6, verse 23 says, "For the wages of sin is death." The only way that sin can be paid for, according to the Bible, is death. It takes the shedding of blood and an acceptable sacrifice in order for our sin debt to be paid. If our sin is not paid for, we will spend eternity tormented in the lake of fire, separated from God. There is no escaping it. No man can save himself from death and hell because all men are sinners. Our only hope is that someone could save us. And that leads me to the third thing you need to know. Jesus paid for your sin already. Do you know who Jesus is? He is God come in the flesh, born of a virgin. His mother's name was Mary. But the most important thing about Jesus is who his father is. His father is God, not a man. If Jesus was a son of Adam like you and me, he would be a sinner like you and me. But because his father is God, he is perfect, holy, and without sin. Yet, he died, the penalty for sin on the cross. He shed his precious blood not to pay for his own sin. He didn't have any sin to pay for. He was making the full payment for our sin. My sin, your sin. He died, was placed in the grave, and after 3 days, he rose from the dead. And because he lives, he can give to us eternal life. His death paid the full price for anyone who will receive it. The fourth thing you need to know is, you can be saved if you will believe that what Jesus did for you is the only thing that can save you. His payment alone, plus nothing, minus nothing, is the only payment God accepts for your sin. He loves you. He gave his life so that you can live forever instead of spending eternity in hell. Again, Romans 6:23 says, "For the wages of sin is death, but the gift of God is eternal life through Jesus Christ our Lord." Eternal life is a gift, but you must choose for yourselves to accept it or reject it. It is free. We cannot pay for it. We cannot work for it. We can only receive it by faith of our own free will. Romans chapter 10, verse 13 tells us, "For whosoever shall call upon the name of the Lord shall be saved." This is a promise from God. If you believe that Jesus is the only one who can and will save you, and you will cry out to him, trusting only his love for you and the gift he offers you, not your good works, not your religion or church, just Jesus, he will save you. 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Thank you for listening. I pray that you will make the choice to trust Jesus and be saved today.
1: Who is Jesus Christ? Christ is the Savior of men, the Savior of all men. 1 Timothy 4:10 says, "For therefore we both labor and suffer reproach, because we trust in the living God, who is the Savior of all men, especially of those that believe." The fact that men, all men, are sinners is no secret. Men cannot hide the fact that they are sinners any more than a banana tree can hide that it is a banana tree, or an apple tree hide that it is an apple tree. We are known by our fruits, and all of us have the evidence of our sinfulness in our lives. That all men are sinners means that all men are lost. The wages of sin is death, and therefore it is appointed unto men once to die. Following death, there is judgment. How can a man escape this judgment? He can't run from it. He can't talk his way out of it. He can't pay his way out of it. There is only one way for man to keep from facing God for his sin. He must be saved. Man cannot save himself. It is impossible. Man therefore needs a Savior. A Savior is someone who saves another from destruction. Jesus is the only Savior. He is the Savior of all men. If you have not received Him, do so today.
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3: The Bible is an incredibly miraculous book. It teaches us how to navigate successfully through life by direct commandments, by bad examples or good examples, and by principles. Here in Mark chapter 1, the story is told of Jesus' baptism and how God the Father spoke to the assembled crowd and bragged on His Son. Listen to the verses. Mark 1, 11 and 12. "And there came a voice from heaven, saying, Thou art my beloved Son, in whom I am well pleased. And immediately the Spirit driveth him into the wilderness." Jesus got to hear from heaven, and then the Holy Spirit drove him out to the wilderness to endure temptations from Satan himself. Here's a lesson for you and me today. After a mountaintop, super positive experience, we should expect a seemingly unjust, illogical negative. If we know that it's coming, it's easier to endure it. Again, after a mountaintop, super positive, joyous experience, we should be looking for a seemingly unjust, illogical negative. Something to think about.
1: Why do people love International Baptist Church? Just ask them, and they will tell you.
4: 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The place I can find truth, the place I can find comfort, the place where I know I can find true friends, and the only place where I know we're aiming the same goal, and that goal is to glorify God.
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0: Well, hello there. It's good to have you back. You're always welcome here at Lamplighter Theatre. On our last visit...
1: When you say invest, you mean you want me to give you my savings, right?
2: That's what an investment is. You're buying into the business. You can't get something for nothing, Dick.
3: Is the pain very bad tonight?
4: It's better now, but it was awful during the day. I could have screeched, but Father was home sleeping, and I didn't dare wake him.
3: Poor Jamie. If Miss Howard does come, would you like me to bring her up here?
4: This ain't the place for a lady.
3: Oh, she ain't like that. Not one bit. She's ever so kind. She promised to come.
4: I hope for your sake she does.
5: The man must have spooked the horse! Run, Maggie! Run!
6: Move, child!
5: Maggie!
6: Dick, look out!
5: I've got you!
6: No! Dick!
3: Dick! Oh, Dick! I haven't seen you in days! You look terrible.
1: Why, thank you, Miss Kitty.
3: Oh, I'm sorry. It's just... Are you in a lot of pain?
1: I'd be lying if I said no.
3: Poor Dick. I heard what happened. You saved a little orphan from being run over.
1: Yes. But as you can see, I failed to save my leg. Oh. A wagon ran right over it. It's crushed.
3: Dick, I wonder... Mr. Lampy said that God works all things together for good. Do you think...
1: Please don't tell me this is a blessing. Or this is goodness and righteousness. Or being filled with God's love. If this is God's love, you can have it. I am a hero. That's what they say. But I have nothing now. And more to pay, yet

What I do know, Kitty, is that if I don't find some kind of work quick, Mum and me are going to end up in the poorhouse. I'm sorry, Kitty, but I have to go.

0: Jamie, look who came to see us. It's Miss Howard.
1: Miss Howard? Truly?
2: Hello, Jamie. It's good to meet you.
1: It's good to meet you too. Kitty's told me so much about you. Thank you for coming. But you were going to tell us how to be righteous, miss?
2: If you like. Do you know what it means?
1: Kitty said it was being good.
2: That's a start, but then we'd have to ask, what is good?
0: Good is just good.
2: Is there anyone who is truly good?
0: You are, miss.
2: No, I'm not, Kitty. I'm just as naughty and sinful as anyone else. Do you know what sin is?
0: Being bad?
2: Yes, sin is being bad, disobeying God's word and breaking his commandments. The Bible tells us that there is none that doeth good. No, not one.
1: But I don't think I'm very bad, miss. How could I be? I don't ever go nowhere, and so I don't disobey or break nothing.
2: Do you ever have bad thoughts, Jamie? Does anger or hate ever rise in your heart against anyone?
1: Well, yes, I do get angry at Fogler sometimes. And even hate him when he doesn't feed me and doesn't take care of me.
2: So, you see, all of us have sinned, except for one person, the only one who ever lived who was truly good.
0: Who?
2: His name is Jesus. He never told a lie or did wrong. He wants very much for us to be his children, to deliver you from your sin, your loneliness, your hate, your anger, and the pain in your heart that is greater than the pain in your leg.
1: Does he not care about the pain in my leg?
2: Of course he does, but he sees a greater and deeper need.
1: What could that be?
2: The need to be forgiven, so that you don't have to suffer the pain of being separate from God forever. Jamie, do you remember your mother?
1: Yes, I do.
2: How did you feel when she was no longer here with you?
1: It felt just awful, Mum. And it still hurts. I can't quite remember what she looked like anymore.
2: That pain, Jamie, the pain of being separate from someone you love, is what people will experience when they don't receive God's gift of forgiveness. For God so loved the world, Jamie, that he gave his only begotten Son, that whosoever believes in him shall not perish, but have everlasting life, that is, to be with God forever.
0: But, Miss Howard, Dick don't believe God loves us because of all the bad things that happen to people.
2: Oh, but

Kitty, God loves us more than we could ever imagine. More than Dick could ever imagine, too. He doesn't enjoy suffering, but he sometimes allows it to help us better understand his love for us.

0: What is impossible with us isn't completely possible with him. Just say from your heart, Lord Jesus, teach me and forgive me, and he will hear you at once.
1: He can teach me how to be righteous?
0: Yes, Jamie. He comes into your heart and makes it clean and bright. Then he teaches you each day how to be righteous, like him.
1: I'd like that. Will he hear if I ask him to make my leg well?
0: He will hear you, Jamie. And if it is good for you, he'll do what you ask.
1: What do I do?
0: Talk to him, like he was right next to you.
1: Dear Jesus, I'm very poor inside, and my leg does hurt so much. And Father is gone all the time, but I just heard that you were near. Could you make me clean, please, so that I can have your righteousness and be near you? And if you could, please heal my leg. Would it not hurt so bad? And if you want to say anything to me, or sit still here for a while and listen.
0: That was a beautiful prayer, Jamie. I'm sure that he heard you. And he has quite a bit to tell you. Everything he wants to say is in the Bible. Here, I brought a small copy of it with me for you. I'll leave it here with Kitty, and the two of you can read it together.
2: Oh, it's lovely. Jamie, we have our own Bible.
1: It's beautiful. Thank you, Miss Howard. We'll take good care of it.
0: I know you will. Now I really must be going. Kitty, I'll speak to your mother tomorrow and make the arrangements. You'll be in my class and then you can tell Jamie all that you've heard.
1: That will make me very happy.
0: Good now. There's a baker around the corner. If you can come with me, Kitty, I'll buy some bread for you both and you can bring it home.
2: Oh, thank you, Miss Howard.
1: Yes, thank you, Miss. Thank you very much.
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7: Now, is that Dick West I see? Huh. Out kind of late tonight, ain't you?
8: Hello, Mr. Lampy. Yeah, I couldn't sleep.
7: If I didn't know no better, I'd say something's got you down. You want to talk about it, Letty?
8: No. Well, Kitty told me what you said about God working all things together for good. But I don't see good working out for most folks.
7: This wouldn't happen to have something to do with a certain incident I heard about.
8: Perhaps.
7: Well, the way I see it, that little girl might have died if you hadn't been there to save her. So, even if your leg got injured, it still seems to me that something was working for good.
8: For Maggie, perhaps, but what about me?
7: Huh. The Lord's ways are higher than our ways, lad. We can't always understand them.
8: If we can't understand them, then how are we supposed to know they're good?
7: We have a record, laddie.
8: A record?
7: Listen. Joseph was a favorite, but not for long. His brother's jealousy was very strong. They sold him into slavery. In Egypt's land he served. But then false accusations caused judgment undeserved. Joseph was imprisoned, but served God still. Through patient faithfulness,

Joseph told his brothers, as they before him stood, what they had meant for evil, God had meant for good. You see, God works all things together for good.

a wise man. He loved the Lord. He prayed three times a day and kept God's word. A law was passed against him to God.

they thought they'd won. Thrown to hungry lions, the deed was done. The king was most unhappy, for Daniel had been true. The king cried out next morning,

0: God's word is true. What he did for Daniel, he can do for you. Because God works all things together for good, just as he said he would.
1: Well, I've got to get back to lighting these lamps. Cheer up, son. He's got a plan for you. You just have to listen for his call.
2: Thanks, Mr. Lampy. Good night. Listen to his call. I wonder what he meant.
3: I don't hardly know you today, Kitty. You look grand in your new frock.
4: I never had one like it before. I felt very presentable in Sunday school, thanks to Miss Howard.
3: What did you learn?
4: There was lots I couldn't understand, but some things I could. And I did think of you, Jamie.
3: Did they say our verse?
4: Miss Howard spoke about it once. She said that it was the Lord Jesus what said those words, "Blessed are they which do hunger and thirst." And she made me say the text.
3: In front of everyone?
4: Yes. I was dreadful frightened, but she looked so kind at me that I didn't mind one bit. And she gave me a new paper, which I'm to learn before next Sunday.
3: Did you bring it with you?
4: Yes. Here it is. It says, "Him that cometh to me, I will in no wise cast out." She said it's the Lord Jesus that says it, and it means just the same as the other text. If we want to be his children and ask him, he'll hear us and forgive us and cleanse us of all our sins.
3: He did that with me. I'm not so frightened now, Kitty. Tell me.
4: Jamie?
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5: Welcome back to Lamplighter Theatre.
4: He just collapsed. I was so scared, Miss Howard. I didn't know what to do.
8: You did the right thing, coming to get me. My brother is a doctor. He'll tend to Jamie.
4: But if Jamie's father comes home now, he'll know I've been in to see Jamie and he'll be so mad.
9: Oh, don't worry about that, Kitty, my love. The man should be ashamed of himself for neglecting his boy for so long.
4: How is he, Doctor?
10: He's resting now. Where is his father?
9: No one knows, sir. He drifts in and out at all hours.
8: I've been sending food over, and Kitty here has been tending to him.
4: He's always so thirsty.
10: Yes, that's a symptom of his illness. And he is gravely ill.
4: Do you mean he's gonna die?
9: Oh dear. My dear girl.
4: But that's not possible. It can't be. Please. How can he die?
10: Only his body will die, Kitty. He'll soon receive a new body and be stronger than ever without any more pain.
8: Jesus will take away all suffering and wipe away all tears. Jamie will be with him forever.
4: But I don't want him to die. Can't I see him?
10: He's resting now. I would like to get him to the hospital, though. We can care for him better there, and there may be a chance for him, but we must have his father's consent.
9: He don't care about his son, sir.
10: Nevertheless, we need to find the man.
9: Kitty, do you think Dick could help? He's a peddler. He knows everybody.
4: I don't know. Dick is dealing with his own problems right now.
8: This may be just the thing he needs to help him out as well.
4: Well, I guess there's no harm in asking.
10: Good. I have rounds to make. Mrs. Swindon, will you watch over Jamie while they look?
9: Oh, of course.
4: Be careful, Mummy. Mr. Scott can be awful mean.
9: I just hope Jamie's father does show up. I'll give him a piece of my mind he'll never forget.
11: That's a real tragic story. Not that going around these days.
4: Dick, we need your help to find Jamie's father.
12: You know what I need? Money. Right now I don't have enough to pay the rent. If I don't figure out something quick, they're going to kick us out. And you know what will happen after that? The poorhouse. And I'd rather die than see that happen.
8: I have money. If that's all you truly want, then I'll make it happen.
12: Oh, all right. So, what's this bloke look like then?
4: He's big, tall and hulking. He looks strong, powerful. He's got a deep voice and long, straggly brown hair. He's got a scar on his right cheek. And sometimes his hands look like they have red paint on them.
12: I don't believe it!
4: What?
12: That ain't red paint. It's blood!
8: Then you've seen this man?
12: Yeah, I've seen him. He was the one what beat up Mr. Mason. He was the one what threatened me landlord, Mr. Worthington. He was the one who spooked the horse that almost ran down little Maggie and what ran over me leg with an horse and wagon.
4: No! It can't be!
8: That thug? Is Jamie's father?
12: One and the same. Oh, I'll help you track him down now. And you don't need to pay me a penny. And when I get hold of him, I'm gonna...
4: Gonna what?
12: Oh, wait. You see that?
8: See what?
12: Over there. Smoke!
4: That looks like it's coming from...
12: It's coming from my flat. It's on fire! Mum!
4: Oh, Dick!
12: Sound the alarm! I'm coming, Mum!
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0: if you agree with God that the way you're going is wrong, don't keep going that way. Figure out how to get off that path. Figure out how to turn around. Seek help. Humble yourself. Allow yourself to be ashamed if that's what it takes. Allow yourself to lose money if that's what it takes. But don't keep doing wrong when you've confessed already that it's wrong.
1: You're listening to a portion of a message preached at International Baptist Church, Dumaguete, by Pastor Randy DeMovo. What have you done? When you have agreed with God that what you've done was wrong, don't do it again. Take drastic measures if you have to, just to avoid it. Your sin will defeat you.
0: Don't just resign yourself to sin. Don't just say, well, I've tried to fight it, but it's no use. Well, I tried giving up that, you know, I just can't, man. I'm just going to have to just live with this. It's just who I am. You better do something drastic because it's not worth living with sin. Right? Jesus said, you got to get serious about it. Right? What have you done? Not just what was the end result. What have you done? Look at the whole picture. What led you to that? Let's not do that again. So let's figure out what caused it so that we don't repeat it. You don't need to confess to me. You don't even need to tell God about it. He already knows, right? But you do need to agree with God about what you've done. If you can agree with God that it's wrong, then you have no excuse now. You can say, yeah, I know it's wrong, God, but what? You've agreed with God that you shouldn't do it, so why are you going to do it? That's not a mistake. That's rebellion. But it's hard. Then take drastic measures, but don't do it. Cut your hands off of it. Pluck your eyes out if you have to, but don't do it if you've agreed with God that it's wrong. You don't keep doing it. If you agree with God that the way you're going is wrong, don't keep going that way. Figure out how to get off that path. Figure out how to turn around. Seek help. Humble yourself. Allow yourself to be ashamed if that's what it takes. Allow yourself to lose money if that's what it takes. But don't keep doing wrong when you've confessed already that it's wrong. I understand someone's going to come confess. Pastor, you're going to confess something. They're not confessing. You're going to tell me it's wrong. You want to do it anyway. So you just want to come tell somebody about the wrong you're doing, but you're not changing anything. What good is that? Doesn't make any sense. To admit you know something's wrong, you're going to do it anyway? That's iniquity. Then in order that you sin no more, use the mind that God gave you and the process that he explains in his word of what leads to sin, right? That how lust is enticed and then temptation comes and it conceives. When that lust conceives, it brings forth sin and sin brings death. When you understand the process there, you can go back and say, okay, let's prevent it from happening. Figure out what's causing you to sin and change what needs to be changed, so that you can have victory over it. Look, Adam and Eve in the garden, they sinned. And that brought a whole new nature. They were sinners now. But it wasn't an excuse in God's eyes just to go out and just do anything you want now. Yep, you're sinners, so just have at it. Whatever you feel like doing, just do it. No. I believe God, when he asked the question there, the question wasn't going to change the fact of what they were, what they had done. But that question might help them to think more carefully about their decisions and not allow themselves to look at what they shouldn't look at or think about what they shouldn't think about, to try to avoid sin in the future, not just go after sin. Now the stupid things of, well, you know, only human. Oh, you know, it's easier to get forgiveness than permission. Now, that kind of attitude is a horrible attitude. Our attitude ought to be, I don't want to sin. I want to resist sin. I want to be more like my Savior who was tempted, but he never sinned. I want to resist it unto death if I have to resist it unto death.
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1: We're here in the middle of this bullfighting ring where Amazing Ellen will illustrate our need to tell others about Jesus.
2: Guys, shouldn't I have a red cape to stop the bull?
1: Ellen, this bull is specially trained to stop when it hears a whistle.
2: Like this?
1: Sure, Ellen. But first, here, have a cracker.
2: Oh, thanks.
1: Okay, let the bull loose.
2: What? I can't wiggle!
1: Alan is unable to whistle on his own, just as we are unable to get into heaven on our own. I could tell Alan about this referee's whistle I have in my hand, just as we could tell others about Jesus. But just as we have our own excuses to not tell others about Jesus, I have my excuses. For example, Alan is too busy. I'm a little embarrassed that I haven't told Alan earlier, and he may not listen to me anyway. Ooh, looks like we're too late to give Alan the whistle. But don't be too late in telling your friends about Jesus.
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0: Did you wake up this morning and thank God for the sunlight? Did you know the sun is pretty important? Did you thank God that it warms the earth and sets up the weather patterns? Did you thank God that it lights the earth? You know, a day without sunlight is kind of like night. Did you thank God for just the right...
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1: Psalm 149, verse 2, let Israel rejoice in him that made him. Let the children of Zion be joyful in their king. Here's two reasons to praise God. First, he's your creator, and secondly, he's your king. Praise is driven by thinking and awareness. Think of how cool it is to be you. Yes, you. No one else has had your unique set of circumstances, experiences, knowledge, or wisdom. You are a custom designer's original. Thank God for creating you where and when he did. Then, thank him that he is the great king. We should strive each day to crown him king of our lives. But one day, soon, he'll return and start the countdown to be crowned king of the entire world. Hallelujah! He'll remove us from all of the sinful temptations that drag down our spirits and cause us grief and shame. He'll free us from this body and death and give us a body like Jesus has. Let Israel rejoice in him that made him. Let the children of Zion be joyful in their king. Think about heaven and think about going there. It could be today and it will be one day soon. Something to think about.
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0: May I ask you a serious question? Maybe the most important question you could ever be asked. It has to do with the reality of life and what will happen to you when you die. Can you honestly say that you know for certain where you will spend eternity? Before you dismiss the question, I beg you, don't turn away from such an important matter. Would you consider for just a moment what the Bible, God's words to man, tells us? The Bible teaches us that in the beginning, God created the heavens and the earth. His power is so wonderful that all he had to do was speak, and things came into being. He created this world and everything in it. On the sixth day of creation, he made man and breathed life into man. God placed the man, Adam, and the wife that he gave him, Eve, into a perfect garden called Eden. They were free to enjoy the fruit of the garden. There was only one rule: to not eat the fruit of a particular tree. Their disobedience made them sinners, and because we are sons and daughters of Adam and Eve, we too are sinners by nature. Romans chapter 3 verse 10 says, "As it is written, there is none righteous, no, not one." Romans chapter 3 verse 23 tells us, "For all have sinned and come short of the glory of God." We are all sinners. I do not say that to condemn you. The truth is, we are already under condemnation for our sin. I share this news with you because those in danger need to be warned. If you die as a sinner, the Bible is very clear that the penalty is separation from God forever in the lake of fire and brimstone. Romans chapter 6 verse 23 begins with, "For the wages of sin is death." Revelation 20 verse 14 says, "And death and hell were cast into the lake of fire. This is the second death. And whosoever was not found written in the book of life was cast into the lake of fire." As sinners, we do not deserve heaven. We cannot earn heaven, no matter how much good we try to do. We are already damaged by sin, and that is damage that we cannot repair or make right on our own. All men are sinners, and all men must die because of sin. In Romans chapter 5 verse 12, "Wherefore, as by one man, sin entered into the world, and death by sin, so death passed upon all men, for that all have sinned." Adam's sin has gotten all of us into a world of trouble. But just as his sin has damaged us all, there is one whose life can make us new and acceptable to God. That one man is Jesus Christ. Jesus is God, come in the flesh, born of a virgin, so that he would not be a son of Adam, but the Son of God. He is perfect and holy, yet his life was given for us on the cross as our substitute. His death was the payment for our sin. Only he could make the payment for us, because he had no payment to make for himself. Romans chapter 5 verse 8 tells us, "But God commendeth his love toward us, in that, while we were yet sinners, Christ died for us." He made the full payment for your sin. And then after 3 days, Jesus arose from the dead. He conquered sin and death, so that never again could it enslave us and take us to hell. Again, Romans chapter 6 verse 23 says, "For the wages of sin is death, but the gift of God is eternal life through Jesus Christ our Lord." Eternal life is a gift paid for by Jesus. It is freely available to anyone who will receive it. The way to receive that eternal life is by believing. It is faith, not our works, that God exchanges for righteousness. The Apostle Paul wrote in Ephesians chapter 2 verse 8 and 9, "For by grace are ye saved through faith, and that not of yourselves. It is the gift of God, not of works, lest any man should boast. God takes our work out of salvation, so that we cannot depend on ourselves to be saved. We have a choice to accept or reject His offer of eternal life. Nobody can make that choice for you. Each man, woman, and child must decide for themselves if they will or will not be saved by believing on Jesus Christ. Jesus did everything for you. There is nothing for you to do but believe it. That belief is called repentance in the Bible. It is a change of mind or change of belief. Whatever it is you have been trusting beside Jesus alone cannot save you. You need to change your belief to be only Jesus. His death, burial, and resurrection alone can purchase your salvation. There is no church or religion that can save you. There is no amount of good works that can save you. There is no amount of money that can buy your salvation. Salvation is not based upon your race, finances, or education. Everyone has to get saved the same way. Rich or poor, healthy or sick, wise or unwise. It is only through Jesus Christ that anyone can be saved. Acts chapter 4, verse 12 in our Bible says, "Neither is there salvation in any other, for there is none other name under heaven given among men, whereby we must be saved." My friend, if you have made the decision to put your trust in Jesus only to save you, would you do that right now? We do not know when we will die, but we will die, and then it will be too late. Would you now accept Jesus Christ as your personal Savior? He loves you and wants to save you today. He did for you what you cannot do for yourself. Will you receive His gift of eternal life?
1: Well, I got Grandma Wilson's toilet to flush.
2: I'm sure she really appreciates it, Stew Bob.
1: Doreen May, she told me that the Johnsons are using their warehouse to house the homeless. We ought to do something like that.
2: Like what?
1: Something big for God, like letting the homeless sleep in our garage.
2: We have a carport.
1: Well, that don't work.
2: You do quite a bit, dear.
1: Doreen May, everybody I know is doing big things for God. Maybe we could feed the poor by growing corn or something in the backyard.
2: Stew Bob, we can touch the fence from the back door. You do a lot for the Lord. They may not be big, but they're just as important.
1: Like what?
2: You unclog Grandma Wilson's toilet.
1: The Johnsons are housing the homeless. And me? I unclog toilets. I can see the people filling the churches now.
2: Small things are important, too. If everyone fed thousands or housed the homeless, then Grandma Wilson's toilet would never flush.
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6: It's not about how big or little our church is. It's about there being more people in this city. There's no size that a church is supposed to get to and say, okay, we reached our size, we're done. There's no size where we say, okay, we're finished. No, there's still much people in this city.
0: You're listening to a portion of a message preached at International Baptist Church, Dumaguete, by Pastor Randy DeMovo. This city, what a growing city needs most of all is the gospel. We need more and more faithful soul winners.
6: Let's keep on. Let's not be afraid. God is with us. He can protect us. Let's be faithful. Let's not stop what we're doing. You get a little opposition? Okay, it's to be expected. Keep on. Amen. Keep on. Let's not think our church is big enough. Are you hearing me? Amen. Let's not think our church is big enough. It's not about how big or little our church is. It's about there being more people in this city. There's no size that a church is supposed to get to and say, okay, we reached our size, we're done. There's no size where we say, okay, we're finished. No, there's still much people in this city. We're going to keep going after the people in this city. Have we reached everybody in this city? We haven't yet. There's more to do. Look at verse 11. And he continued there a year and 6 months, year and a half, teaching the word of God among them. So Paul stayed. God said, don't be afraid, Paul. Speak. Don't keep your peace. I'm with you. No one's going to hurt you. I got a lot of people here. And Paul spent the next year and a half. I think maybe the only other place he stayed longer was Ephesus. I'm not sure exactly how long he was in Rome, but that was a little bit different situation. But here he is, and a year and a half in Corinth, longer than he's got to spend in most places. And he got to reach many people there. And it was a tough place. He had to write two letters later because it was what we, you know, often refer to as a carnal church. There was a lot of problems in Corinth. It was a rough place. But God did something there. But he stayed there, and God was true to his word. Paul peacefully, along with many others, reached that city with the gospel. Year and a half, he wasn't stoned, was not in prison, wasn't run out of town, didn't have to escape for his life. Year and a half, he got to preach the gospel there, and God was with him. Now, let's take some lessons from this tonight. Number one, who are you? Get your identity right. Be a faithful servant of God who has a profession. Get your identity correct. Somebody says, what do you do? Don't tell them what your job is. So, what do you do? I win souls to Christ. What else do you do? I drive for Grab. What do you do? I'm a Grab driver. No, you're not. Amen. You're a soul winner who drives for Grab. Amen?
7: Amen.
6: So what do you do? I'm an electrician. No, you're not. You're a soul winner who electrocutes people. No, I was gonna... Let's get them saved first. Okay. What do you do? I'm a nurse. No, you're not. You're a soul winner who nurses people back to health. Get your identity right, okay? Be a faithful servant of God who also has a profession. Work for the Lord.
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A little while ago, we asked the question, how do you show that God is the number one priority in your life? We heard many answers, but the Bible should be our authority for every question. This is Theo Amante with the Bible answer to that question. Without priorities, nothing worthwhile in a person's life will ever be finished or accomplished. You schedule your time, budget your money, and develop certain relationships based on what or who you believe is important. Now here's a list for you to consider. How would you prioritize these items? Family, work, church, God, self. Your words might say that God is first, but upon closer inspection, often our words don't match with our actions. How you prioritize and act upon these determines what is important in your life. A good list of priorities would be God, church and family, work, then self. Jesus tells us in the Gospel of Matthew what it looks like to put God first. In Matthew chapter 6, verse 33, "But seek ye first the kingdom of God and his righteousness, and all these things shall be added unto you." To put God first in your life means that you are seeking his kingdom, his righteousness, and his ways. The Bible says in Luke chapter 17, verse 20, "The kingdom of God cometh not with observation, neither shall they say, Lo here, or Lo there. Behold, the kingdom of God is within you." Every kingdom must have a king with his rule. Power, authority, respect, love, and loyalty goes to the king. Unlike sinful man, God is a perfect and mighty king. You need to willingly subject yourself under this great king. Remember that God is not a good luck charm to wear around your neck. God is not like a magic genie that you rub out of the lamp to have your wishes granted. God is not only there to run to when you are in emergency mode, but when you desperately need something. God is king, and he ought to be your whole life. In Colossians chapter 3, verse 4, "When Christ, who is our life,

0: shall appear, then shall ye also appear with him in glory. Don't just attach Jesus to what you are doing. Make him the center of your life and do everything revolving around him and his will. Right now, would you stop to consider if God has first place in your life? Have you trusted Jesus Christ as the only way to get to heaven? Or are you still trusting in your own goodness, in your own good works? Do you obey his commands with a happy heart, or do you complain and murmur as you do them? Do you allow him to tell you how to live, or do you find yourself telling Jesus how you want to live and expect him to bless it? Do you trust him in difficult times? Do you trust his timing, or do you find your own way to get through the problem? But of course, when you suffer the bad consequences, then you ask God to help you out. Do you read God's Word daily? Or would you rather take the time and scroll through social media or play games on your phone? Do you pray in such a way that God is first? Or do you only pray for what you want so that you can consume it upon your own lusts? Do you look forward to being in church every single Sunday? Or are you too busy for him, or find it easy to skip church because a family gathering or because of work? Do you look to Jesus to help determine what kind of church you ought to attend, or do you allow people to determine that for you? In Colossians chapter 1 verse 18, "And he is the head of the body, the church, who is the beginning, the firstborn from the dead, that in all things he might have the preeminence." In all areas of your life, let Jesus have first place. Let him be supreme. God has given us the local New Testament church to help us out. You need a fundamental Bible preaching church to help you make God the number one priority in your life. Keep tuning into the station for more help from the Bible, because the Bible has the answer.
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0: This is A Light for Your Pathway, the daily reading of a proverb. All scripture portions are from the King James Version of the Bible. And now, today's proverb. Today's Light for Your Pathway comes from Proverbs chapter 29. He that being often reproved hardeneth his neck, shall suddenly be destroyed, and that without remedy. When the righteous are in authority, the people rejoice. But when the wicked beareth rule, the people mourn. Whoso loveth wisdom rejoiceth his father, but he that keepeth company with harlots spendeth his substance. The king by judgment establisheth the land, but he that receiveth gifts overthroweth it. A man that flattereth his neighbor spreadeth a net for his feet. In the transgression of an evil man there is a snare, but the righteous doth sing and rejoice. The righteous considereth the cause of the poor, but the wicked regardeth not to know it. Scornful men bring a city into a snare, but wise men turn away wrath. If a wise man contendeth with a foolish man, whether he rage or laugh, there is no rest. The bloodthirsty hate the upright, but the just seek his soul. A fool uttereth all his mind, but a wise man keepeth it in till afterwards. If a ruler hearken to lies, all his servants are wicked. The poor and the deceitful man meet together, the Lord lighteneth both their eyes. The king that faithfully judgeth the poor, his throne shall be established forever. The rod and reproof give wisdom, but a child left to himself bringeth his mother to shame. When the wicked are multiplied, transgression increaseth, but the righteous shall see their fall. Correct thy son, and he shall give thee rest, yea, he shall give delight unto thy soul. Where there is no vision, the people perish, but he that keepeth the law, happy is he. A servant will not be corrected by words, for though he understand, he will not answer. Seest thou a man that is hasty in his words? There is more hope of a fool than of him. He that delicately bringeth up his servant from a child shall have him become his son at length. An angry man stirreth up strife, and a furious man aboundeth in transgression. A man's pride shall bring him low, but honor shall uphold the humble in spirit. Whoso is partner with a thief hateth his own soul. He heareth cursing and bewrayeth it not. The fear of man bringeth a snare, but whoso putteth his trust in the Lord shall be safe. Many seek the ruler's favor, but every man's judgment cometh from the Lord. An unjust man is an abomination to the just, and he that is upright in the way is abomination to the wicked. We trust that the power of God's Word on today's edition of Light for Your Pathway was a blessing. Tune in again to Light for Your Pathway.
1: Ephesians 5, verses 15 through 16, the Apostle Paul wrote, "See then that ye walk circumspectly, not as fools, but as wise, redeeming the time, because the days are evil." As the children of God, we are not to walk as fools. That means there is a way that a fool walks, and we need to recognize what that way is so that we can avoid it. Here is a character trait, or the ways of a fool. He layeth up treasure for himself. In Luke chapter 12, verse 16, we read, "And he spake a parable unto them, saying, The ground of a certain rich man brought forth plentifully. And he thought within himself, saying, What shall I do? Because I have no room where to bestow my fruits. And he said, This will I do, I will put down my barns and build greater. And there will I bestow all my fruits and my goods. And I will say to my soul, Soul, thou hast much goods laid up for many years. Take thine ease, eat, drink, and be merry. But God said unto him, Thou fool, this night thy soul shall be required of thee. Then whose shall those things be which thou hast provided? So is he that layeth up treasure for himself, and is not rich toward God." I would have you notice that this parable is often called the parable of the rich fool. The world often equates riches with wisdom. But obviously, rich people can be fools too, and there can be wise, poor people. Why would God call this man a fool? There is no immorality mentioned in the story, no hint of any wicked living, gambling, drinking, or marital affairs. No, this man was called a fool by God for thinking only of himself. He had made his life all about his own comfort and enjoyment. He was looking to get out of working. He made his money, and now he was just going to live out his life in pleasure. He told himself, "Take thine ease, take it easy, and eat, drink, and be merry." It is the fool who has the attitude of whatever makes you happy. But it is also the fool who seeks to prepare for his future without any consideration or need for God. That is why God really likened him to the fool. He laid up no treasure for God, only for himself. Nothing was going to be waiting for him when he died, because he only invested what he had for his life in this world, not the world to come. If God blesses you, as he did this man, don't be foolish with the blessing. You'd better check with God about how he would have you spend it. Have faith toward God. Trust him to provide for you and your future. Don't hoard what he's trying to pass through your hands. Don't be like the fool. He layeth up treasure for himself.
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0: How do you show that God is the number one priority in your life? We took to the street to ask people what they thought about God being their priority.
1: In my priority list, God is always first because I believe in God and I know that He is present, nasa pirmi, and then He did all miracles and then gibag-o ko niya, and that's the reason nga nasa sa pinakauna. Apil ko sa band, sa simbahan, I am a youth member.
2: Priority gid ang God. 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
3: So ako ang way nga pag-show nga akong giuna si God kay sige kog simba every Sunday and kaan. 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
4: Of course, I was also influenced by my grandmother nga always have faith in God. So since bata pa ko, He should always be our priorities. Bisag unsa pa ka-busy ang life, always good mo-ato sa church, ana kong lola, ana nga. No matter asa na ka sa imuhang life or how many accomplishments nang imong nakuan, always seek God.
0: Don't go away. Coming up, we will see how God's Word answers that question.

0: A little while ago, we asked the question, how do you show that God is the number one priority in your life? We heard many answers, but the Bible should be our authority for every question. This is Theo Amante with the Bible answer to that question. Without priorities, nothing worthwhile in a person's life will ever be finished or accomplished. You schedule your time, budget your money, and develop certain relationships based on what or who you believe is important. Now here's a list for you to consider. How would you prioritize these items? Family, work, church, God, self. Your words might say that God is first, but upon closer inspection, often our words don't match with our actions. How you prioritize and act upon these determines what is important in your life. A good list of priorities would be God, church and family, work, then self. Jesus tells us in the Gospel of Matthew what it looks like to put God first. In Matthew chapter 6 verse 33, "But seek ye first the kingdom of God and his righteousness, and all these things shall be added unto you." To put God first in your life means that you are seeking his kingdom, his righteousness, and his ways. The Bible says in Luke chapter 17 verse 20, "The kingdom of God cometh not with observation, neither shall they say, Lo here, or lo there. Behold, the kingdom of God is within you." Every kingdom must have a king with his rule. Power, authority, respect, love, and loyalty goes to the king. Unlike sinful man, God is a perfect and mighty king. You need to willingly subject yourself under this great king. Remember that God is not a good luck charm to wear around your neck. God is not like a magic genie that you rub out of the lamp to have your wishes granted. God is not only there to run to when you are in emergency mode, but when you desperately need something. God is king, and he ought to be your whole life. In Colossians chapter 3 verse 4, "When Christ, who is our life, shall appear, then shall ye also appear with him in glory." Don't just attach Jesus to what you are doing. Make him the center of your life and do everything revolving around him and his will. Right now, would you stop to consider if God has first place in your life? Have you trusted Jesus Christ as the only way to get to heaven? Or are you still trusting in your own goodness? In your own good works? Do you obey his commands with a happy heart, or do you complain and murmur as you do them? Do you allow him to tell you how to live, or do you find yourself telling Jesus how you want to live and expect him to bless it? Do you trust him in difficult times? Do you trust his timing, or do you find your own way to get through the problem? But of course, when you suffer the bad consequences, then you ask God to help you out. Do you read God's Word daily? Or would you rather take the time and scroll through social media or play games on your phone? Do you pray in such a way that God is first? Or do you only pray for what you want so that you can consume it upon your own lusts? Do you look forward to being in church every single Sunday? Or are you too busy for Him or find it easy to skip church because a family gathering, or because of work? Do you look to Jesus to help determine what kind of church you ought to attend, or do you allow people to determine that for you? In Colossians chapter 1 verse 18, "And he is the head of the body, the church, who is the beginning, the firstborn from the dead, that in all things he might have the preeminence." In all areas of your life, let Jesus have first place. Let him be supreme. God has given us the local New Testament church to help us out. you need a fundamental Bible-preaching church to help you make God the number one priority in your life. 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

0: turmoil in your life, the doubt and the wonder and the confusion of your life, and my things just won't work out my way, because you're trying to do it your way instead of God's way. You're trying to do your plans instead of God's plans. But if you commit your works unto the Lord, your thoughts can be established. He'll give you peace. Keep your mind stayed on Him.
1: 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Meditating as you walk. The heart of walking with God is meditation. You need to take time to read or hear the Word of God and bring it back to mind over and over again.
0: Commit thy works unto the Lord, and thy thoughts shall be established. The Lord hath made all things for Himself, yea, even the wicked for the day of evil. You know, God is constantly at work. He never sleeps nor slumbers. He's a workaholic. Jesus said, my Father works, hitherto I work. God is always at work. He's a God that's in action, accomplishing all the time. I mean, the Bible tells us that this world that we live in, by Him, by Christ, all things consist. He's constantly holding it all together, making it work. He's a worker. And if we'll commit our works unto Him, our thoughts can be established. Our work needs to be committed, and we'll have the right way of thinking. If I understand, my God is at work. He's created all things for Himself. He didn't create it for you. He created it for Him. Are you listening? Amen. I was created for His pleasure. You were created for His pleasure. Right? So He's made all things for Himself. He has a work. He's given us a part in that. When He gives you purpose, it's not for you. It's for Him. And we know all things work together for good to them that love God, to them who are called according to His purpose. He's not there to make everything work out how you want it. He's going to make everything work out the way He wants it. He said, I don't know, that's not very fair. It sounds kind of selfish of God. He could have let you go to hell. Careful. It is a privilege to be able to serve God. It's a privilege that God would even consider us. Your discontentment with that, that's coming from the other guy, not God. It's the devil that's telling you God's selfish and God. See, that's what he told Eve. You know, God's just trying to control you. If you eat that fruit, you know, you can be like God. You can make your own decision what's right and wrong. You won't need God telling you what's right and wrong. God, you know, he's just like a control freak. That's not the Holy Spirit telling you that. That's the devil telling you that. He's always trying to drive that wedge between you and God or you and leaders. So he's made everything for him. He's even got the wicked people there for the day that he needs them. He'll use them. Does God force us to do wrong? No, but he knows who's going to do wrong. He says, you know what? I could destroy them, but I think I'm going to keep them around because I'm going to need them later to do some punishing for me. God's got a plan. He called Nebuchadnezzar his servant. He was not a good man. I'm saying God is working out. If we'll commit our works to Him, God, all I'm concerned about is your work. What do you want me to do for you? Then our thoughts can be established. Where we get out of whack with our thinking is because we have our own plan instead of God's plan. The turmoil in your life, the doubt and the wonder and the confusion of your life, and my things just won't work out my way, because you're trying to do it your way instead of God's way. You're trying to do your plans instead of God's plans. But if you'd commit your works unto the Lord, your thoughts can be established. He'll give you peace. Keep your mind stayed on Him. But this idea of meditating is focus your time and attention on God. That's part of it. On purpose. I'm like a waiter, focused, attentive to God. What is He doing? What's He need me to do?
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0: Jackson's injured. Myers, grab your helmet and take Jackson's place.
1: What? You want me to play?
0: Well, you're on this team, aren't you?
1: Yeah, but he's a defensive tackler.
0: Right. That's a position we need filled.
2: Ever notice in the average church, only a handful of people keep things going?
1: Coach, if I play, I'll scuff my helmet and have to wash my jersey.
0: Well, why do you think you were given those things? To warm the bench?
1: But I might get hurt. Look what they did to Jackson.
2: God has given each believer talents and abilities to be used to build his church and glorify him.
1: Coach, it's been a long time since I played. I don't think I'd be very good at it.
0: Myers, you've been in training long enough. You'll do fine.
1: Ooh, what about Roberts? Oh, he's a much better player than I am. Why don't you send him in?
0: Roberts is on offense and he needs a rest. Now get in there.
2: God has something for you to do. If you're not doing it, who's covering for you?
1: I know. Why don't I really cheer the team from the bench?
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0: But we're supposed to take what we've learned and make something out of it. Take what we've got as a foundation, and now let's do something with that. Let's carry it on from there and actually make it useful.
1: You're listening to a portion of a message preached at International Baptist Church, Dumaguete, by Pastor Randy DeMova. Going on into perfection. We need to live our Christian lives on purpose. Maturity doesn't happen by accident. We have disciplines that need to be developed.
0: We learn the basics, but we don't live there. We have the basic knowledge, but that doesn't mean that we've mastered math or English just because we got the basics. We haven't mastered it. But we're supposed to take what we've learned and make something out of it. Take what we've got as a foundation, and now let's do something with that. Let's carry it on from there and actually make it useful. You see, the goal is not to know English, but to use it. The goal is not to know math, but to use it. The goal is not to know history, but to use it. Because if we can learn from the past, it can help us with our decisions in the future and today. Knowing that now, what can you do with that? And so the purpose or the goal is to use it. And in the Christian life, it's not just about knowing some things. What are you doing with it? If you're not winning the world to Christ with that information, I don't really care what you know from the Bible. I don't care how much of a theologian you are. If you're not leading souls to Christ, it's a waste on you. Are you listening to me? If you're not keeping people out of hell, I don't care how much theology you know. It's wasted on you. It's like someone has a doctor's degree, but they never help people with it. What a waste. Someone else should have went to medical school instead of you. Right? I'm just saying, and you can know your Bible inside out, but if you never tell a person how to get to heaven, it's wasted on you. So Christian life is not just about knowing some things, but using what we've learned to accomplish things. Paul in his writing here says, is telling us it's time to advance to the next level. He's saying you've learned these basics, now it's time to advance to the next level. Look back at Hebrews chapter 6, again, verse number 1. He says, therefore, you're leaving something, you're moving on. You're not staying there, but you're moving ahead. Right? Therefore, leaving the principles of the doctrine of Christ, let us go on unto perfection, not laying again the foundation of repentance from dead works and of faith toward God. Right? So we've learned and taken advantage of the principles. Principles are the first things. First things first, right? There's an order to things. You don't go straight to algebra. You first have to learn how to count. And you got to learn some addition and subtraction and multiplication, and right, you advance, but you start with the first things. You don't learn to read till you first learn the alphabet, right? Are you following me? Yeah. And so there's principles, the first things, but now we've got to leave or go beyond just the principal things and leave those, not forget those things. I'm not saying forget that stuff, it's not important anymore. No, we're going to build on top of that. From that, we've got to leave or move on. We need to advance on to the next level and push away from the dock. Take our journey. You don't build a ship for it to just sit in the dock all the rest of its days. Who does that? Let's build a ship so it can stay right there in the dock forever. You build a ship to sail. You don't build a plane so it can just sit in a hangar. You build it to fly. Are you listening? And God didn't save you so you could just sit in church on Sundays.
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1: Did you ever realize that when you were in your mother's womb, only a few days old, your body was creating 250,000 neurons every minute for your brain? These neurons migrated to exactly the right place where they were supposed to be to find their proper niche. The distance and precision with which the neuron travels are comparable to a person walking from Los Angeles to New York City and finding the correct office suite, all without benefit of a map. Within a few weeks at this stage of growth, billions of neurons arrive at their correct addresses at the right time and make thousands of correct connections. Our cross-country traveler would also have to have known every square block in downtown Manhattan and the phone numbers and offices of everybody that was there. You know, these things don't happen by accident. Just maybe we have an intelligent God who cares and carefully creates us. Kiss my foot, Darwin. This is Pete Cowling.
2: Isaiah chapter 1, verses 10 through 15. Hear the word of the Lord, ye rulers of Sodom. Give ear unto the law of our God, ye people of Gomorrah. To what purpose is the multitude of your sacrifices unto me, saith the Lord? I am full of the burnt offerings of ram and the fat of fed beasts, and I delight not in the blood of bullocks or of lambs or of he-goats. When ye come to appear before me, who hath required this at your hand to tread my courts? Bring no more vain oblations. Incense is an abomination unto me. The new moons and Sabbaths, the calling of assemblies, I cannot away with. It is iniquity, even the solemn meeting. And when you spread forth your hands, I will hide mine eyes from you. Yea, when you make many prayers, I will not hear. Your hands are full of blood. This was spoken to God's people. They were doing all of the prescribed rituals, and God hated it because their hearts were filthy and their lifestyles corrupt. I wonder, are you a religious Baptist or a righteous believer? Something to think about.
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0: Do you have eternal life? Maybe you have thought about what will happen to you after you die. Death is not a pleasant topic, but death is a reality that all men must face. Many are doing everything they can to try to extend their lives, but no man can cheat death. The Bible tells us in the book of Hebrews, chapter 9, verse 27, "And as it is appointed unto men once to die, but after this, the judgment." Every man has an appointment with death, and that death is not the end. It is followed by a judgment. Are you prepared to meet God? There is a lot of information that is spread about what that day will be like. Sadly, many are just living their lives and just hoping for the best without any real understanding of what is ahead. My friend, there is a reason that God has given us His words, so that we can know the truth. Here is the truth you need to know. First, that we are all sinners. Every man is a sinner, because every man that has been born, except for Jesus Christ, is a descendant of Adam as their father. He sinned, and that sin nature is passed down to us. We all do wrong. In Romans chapter 3, we read, "As it is written, there is none righteous, no, not one. There is none that understandeth. There is none that seeketh after God. They are all gone out of the way. They are together become unprofitable. There is none that doeth good, no, not one." Further, in the same chapter, Paul wrote, "For all have sinned and come short of the glory of God." We all have the same problem. It is a sin problem. The second truth you need to understand from God's word is that sin has placed us all under condemnation. We will be judged for our sin. Romans chapter 6, verse 23 says, "For the wages of sin is death." We are told through the prophet Ezekiel, "The soul that sinneth, it shall die." Death is the penalty for sin that we cannot escape. We are guilty. Sin must be paid for. The only payment that satisfies the debt of sin is death. That death is more than just a body that goes into the grave. Death is eternal separation from God in the lake of fire. Revelation 20, verse 14 says, "And death and hell were cast into the lake of fire. This is the second death. And whosoever was not found written in the book of life was cast into the lake of fire." Oh, death comes to every man. And after death, there is a judgment. And those whose names are not in the book of life will spend eternity in the lake of fire. But I have good news for you. Another truth from the Bible. Jesus already paid for your sin. Many people have heard of Jesus. They know His name, but they do not know Him. They've heard of His virgin birth, but they don't understand why it matters. They know He died on the cross to pay for our sins, but they don't know how it applies to them. The truth is, Jesus is the Son of God, born of a virgin, so that He would have a body like our body, but without the sin nature we have as the sons of Adam. He was perfect. Yet, He died on the cross, which was the payment for sins He never committed. He was paying for your sins. His payment was a full payment. 100% of our sins were paid for by Jesus Christ. He was placed in an empty tomb, and then after 3 days, as He promised, He arose from the dead. He conquered our enemy, death. And because He was resurrected and lives, He has made available to all of us eternal life. Romans 6:23, "For the wages of sin is death, but the gift of God is eternal life through Jesus Christ our Lord." Eternal life is a gift paid for by Jesus and is freely available to all who believe it. That is the final truth I wish to share with you. You can be saved and know it. All a person must do to be saved is believe. Ephesians chapter 2, verse 8 tells us, "For by grace are ye saved through faith, and that not of yourselves. It is the gift of God, not of works, lest any man should boast." We can do nothing to be saved. Jesus did all that was necessary. All we can do is make the decision to either believe it for ourselves or reject the free gift of eternal life paid for and made available by Jesus Christ. Faith in the finished work of Jesus is all that is necessary for you to receive eternal life and know it. Don't live another day in doubt. Believe on Jesus Christ today for salvation. 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
1: In Ephesians 5, verses 15 and 16, the Apostle Paul wrote, "See then that ye walk circumspectly, not as fools, but as wise, redeeming the time, because the days are evil." As the children of God, we are not to walk as fools. That means there is a way that a fool walks, and we need to recognize what that way is so that we can avoid it. Here is a character trait, or the ways of a fool. He is unreliable and causes damage. Proverbs 26, verse 6 says, "He that sendeth a message by the hand of a fool cutteth off the feet and drinketh damage." Wise men employ wise men, not fools, when what they need done is important. A wise man...

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Tune in for the next episode of Good Morning Dumaguete.

on his throne, anticipating another sinner will soon become his own. Years of wasted living and years of toil and strife.

Philippians chapter 4, verse 5, let your moderation be known unto all men. Brother Jack Hiles, the former pastor at First Baptist Hammond, said the word moderation here means boundaries. Let your moderation be known unto all men, or let your boundaries be known unto all men. Let people know whose you are and what you are. Carry a Bible at work. Let the people at school see you reading your Bible at lunchtime. Pass out a tract every now and then. Bow your head and pray before a meal at the job site or at school. In short, get a reputation for godliness. In the long run, this will prevent a lot of temptation from coming at you. Something to think about.

I doubted day by day, for I did not know for certain that my sins were washed away. When the Spirit tried to tell me I would not the truth receive, and ever to be happy and just make myself believe. When the truth came close in church, all my joy would disappear, for I did not have the witness of the Spirit bright and clear. If at times the coming judgment would appear before my mind, oh, it made me so uneasy, for God's smile I could not find. But at last, I got tired of living such a life of fear and doubt. I wanted God to give me something I could know about, so the truth would make me happy, and the light would clearly shine, and the Spirit gave me the assurance that I'm His. He's mine. So I just prayed to God in earnest, and not caring what folks said, I was hungry for salvation. My poor soul, it must be fed. Then at last, by faith I touched Him. It was like sparks from smitten steel. Just so quick salvation reached me. Oh, bless God, I know it's real. Oh, yes, it's real.

0: Did you know a toad has 11 pairs of chromosomes, an alligator has 16, a cat 19, and a rhesus monkey has 21? A human has 21 pairs of chromosomes. You're saying, wow, that's pretty good. Well, a potato has 24, and a dog has 39. Also, a chicken has 39. If we are descendants of the amphibians, that means 123 pairs of chromosomes would have to change. But 10 pairs of chromosomes has approximately 130 million chemical bases in it. Each would have to change just right at exactly the right time. That would be kind of like replacing half of the books in the Library of Congress and then adding 10 new wings full of books, one text at a time, in the correct numerical order, without any plan by a blind librarian. Maybe there were some plans in the way that God made you. This is Pete Cowling.
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1: Why do people love International Baptist Church? 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
3: So as I was saying, Bob, what you and I believe about God is different, but that's okay.
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3: Oh, sure they can. It's all about belief. Wait a minute. 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
5: That's okay. Why don't you just believe it's clam chowder?
3: Because it's not.
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5: Frank, God is as real as that bowl of water. So we have to discover who God really is. We can't just believe what we want to believe about Him.
3: Fine. God is God, but this is not soup.
5: Yeah, it's for washing your hands in after you eat your order of ribs.
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0: Recognize that God has chosen you to take your individual stand, and that if you'll be patient with those who do not have your faith, but are desirous of your faith, they want to believe strongly like you do, that they'll eventually stand with you if you can see it through to the end. Eventually they may get there. Eventually they might take the same stand or move the right direction if you'll see it through.
1: You're listening to a portion of a message preached at International Baptist Church, Dumaguete, by Pastor Randy DeMova. Stubborn obedience. Regardless of the majority, you need to have that determination to obey God. God is faithful to care for those who are faithful to Him, His commands, and His promises.
0: He's just interested in everybody making the right decision. Oh, you became a believer before he became a believer. Well, then you're better than him. No, you're a believer. You're a believer. Wonderful. Isn't it great to be a believer? You know, we got to get rid of this first, last, and how long did it take you and to make your decision? Forget all that. If it takes somebody 5 years to make the right decision, they finally did it. Let's rejoice. They finally made the right decision. They're not second class. They got where they're supposed to be. They reached a certain destination that we've been wanting them to get to. They got there slower than someone else. It doesn't matter. They made it there. And they didn't stand with Elijah right at the beginning when they should have, but eventually they got there. And God used Elijah to help get them there. Elijah didn't need to turn to them and say, "What took you so long? Y'all

0: should have been here earlier. They finally got there. That's what the whole 3.5 years of no rain was all about, to get them to turn their hearts back. And that's what God wants. Stand when you have the opportunity. Stand. Stand. You can hope that others will stand with you, but don't be surprised when they don't. And don't be surprised when they're slow to make the same decision that you've made. They're waiting to see what happens to you first. You know, there's some of there, they're waiting to see, let's see if Elijah lives through this, and then we'll decide. Let's see if Elijah's dead by the end of the day. If he's still living, then we'll stand with him. But there are a lot, they just didn't think it was going to work out. They were nervous. Recognize that God has chosen you to take your individual stand, and that if you'll be patient with those who do not have your faith, but are desirous of your faith, they want to believe strongly like you do, that they'll eventually stand with you if you can see it through to the end. Eventually they may get there. Eventually they might take the same stand or move the right direction if you'll see it through. But you can't reach the end of your stand if there's no beginning of your stand. And if you're not standing where you should, why halt ye? What are you waiting for? Are you going to make God send down fire from heaven before you make the decision that you know you should make? Before you start making the changes in your life that you know God would have you to make? Before you start doing what you know God would have you to do? Before you quit what you know God would have you to quit? What are you waiting for? It's black and white. Don't make it gray. It's black and white. Don't make it difficult. It's this or that. You don't need a third option. But there's Elijah all by himself. 450 prophets of Baal. In modern day, in the English, there would be 450 scientists against the Baptist preacher. It's just 450 experts. I'm just saying, hey, take your stand. Take your stand. Just make sure that when you stand, you're standing for and not against the people of God. We don't take our stand to try to poke people in the eye.
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3: In Ephesians 5, verses 15 and 16, the Apostle Paul wrote, "See then that ye walk circumspectly, not as fools, but as wise, redeeming the time, because the days are evil." As the children of God, we are not to walk as fools. That means there is a way that a fool walks, and we need to recognize what that way is so that we can avoid it. Here is a character trait, or the ways of a fool. He says in his heart, "There is no God." Psalm 14:1 says, "The fool has said in his heart, there is no God. They are corrupt. They have done abominable works. There is none that doeth good." You can often recognize a fool simply by the things he says. But one of the most foolish things that a fool can say is that there is no God. These words may not always come out of the mouth of the fool, but he has convinced himself in his heart that there is no God. Now, words that are spoken to one's heart are not audible to you. Certainly, if those words work their way from the heart to the mouth, you can easily recognize the fool by hearing his voice deny the existence of God. But if those words are only spoken in his heart, how can you know if that person is a fool or not? Have you ever heard the expression, "Actions speak louder than words"? If saying in one's heart that there is no God makes one a fool, acting like there is no God is even more foolish. Foolish people don't like to consider God, because then they would be obligated to learn more about him, to hear his words, and become accountable to obey. Now, the reason they are so foolish is that they think they can bypass God or do away with God by claiming he doesn't exist. They can tell themselves and others as much as they want to that there is no God, but everyone will one day have to acknowledge that he is. Romans 14:11 tells us, "For it is written, as I live, saith the Lord, every knee shall bow to me, and every tongue shall confess to God. So then every one of us shall give account of himself to God." Some fools are in for a big surprise. Revelation 21:8 tells us, "But the fearful and unbelieving and abominable and murderers and whoremongers and sorcerers and idolaters and all liars shall have their part in the lake, which burneth with fire and brimstone, which is the second death." Fools who choose not to believe will spend eternity separated from God, the very God that they want nothing to do with, except they will be in torments of the lake of fire. Now, if you're a born-again believer, that is not something you need to worry about, but that is no excuse for you to be like the fool in every other way. Acknowledge God. Proverbs 3:6 tells us, "In all thy ways acknowledge him, and he shall direct thy paths." Don't be like the fool. He says in his heart, "There is no God."
1: 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Who is God? 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
4: So, para nako, God is the one who creates us, naghatag sa atong kinabuhi, o nagpadala siya usa niya kaanak, in my opinion, nga mo ni salbar sa atong mga kasalanan. Although nga wala nato siya makitaan, pero naa siya para nato nga gaguide.
5: What I know about God is the creator of the world, and he loves us very much, and he died for our sins.
6: So we went to church always on Sunday, and my brain at that time didn't really understand the concept of God, but I felt like it was always important to go to church. And then, of course, when I grew up, I started learning more about God.
7: During my childhood, we used to go to church. Every May, there's a Flores de Mayo, and then there are catechists who teaches us about God and about the religion. But first, sa parents, good na learn about God and sayang nabuhat for us and how he sacrifices a lot for us.
8: I learned about God through my Lola, because she is very religious. And then about God, I think he is good, because he has done so much for me in my life.
9: Don't go away. Coming up, we will see how God's word answers that question.

0: A little while ago, we asked the question, who is God? We heard many answers, but the Bible should be our authority for every question. This is Theo Amante with the Bible answer to that question. Well, the Bible says in Genesis chapter 1 verse 1, in the beginning, God created the heaven and the earth. When we look at the first verse in the Bible, right away, it is God. He is the first cause. No elaborate backstory, no history of who He is. Right away, we see that it is God. In Psalm 19, verse 1, the heavens declare the glory of God, and the firmament showeth His handiwork. The universe didn't come about by a big explosion. Man didn't come to be through millions upon millions of years of evolution. God is the creator of the universe. God is the creator of you. It is the fool that hath said in his heart, there is no God. Many of us grow up to have some basic knowledge about God. We hear it from our parents, teachers, pastors, and even churches. One thing we need to understand about God is that He is true. In Jeremiah chapter 10, verse 10, but the Lord is the true God. He is the living God and an everlasting King. One of the most amazing things about God is that He is true. God hates lying and deceit because He's the true God. What a sad thing it is to base your life off of a lie. So when it comes to God, how do you know that what you're believing is true? It's sad to say that many people will hold on to what they've been taught by people and even their false religion. They have an imagination of who God is, but never once in their lives check for themselves if what they believe is true. What is your source for truth? John chapter 17 verse 17 says, sanctify them through thy truth. Thy word is truth. Another name for the Bible is God's word, and the way that you learn about a person is through words. I tell you something about me, and then you learn something about me. With God, it's the same way. So everything we learn from God in His word is truth. If what you believe doesn't line up with what's in the Bible, choose God over your own intellect or mind. It's an awesome thing to know that we can know God. Even when sin was in the way, He devised a great plan to purchase back His fallen creation. In John chapter 3, verse 16, for God so loved the world that He gave His only begotten Son, that whosoever believeth in Him should not perish, but have everlasting life. Being saved from hell is not the only thing that God wants for us. He has given us a place here in this world to help us with truth. In 1 Timothy chapter 3, verse 15, the house of God, which is the church of the living God, the pillar and ground of the truth. In God's wisdom, He has instituted the local New Testament church, the pillar and ground of the truth, to be the place where truth is taught, to guide us to know Him and to live out our lives according to His word. The pastor is the shepherd to help the flock of God live their lives according to God's word. Fellow believers meet together week after week to mature in their faith. You need the church. And as you come to church, it's not enough to hear and say, that was nice. If you will decide to come and know God, you must act upon what He says. Once you are saved, only then can you begin to know God and have a personal relationship with Him. Get your life and family established in the pillar and ground of the truth. You don't have to be ignorant of God. Keep tuning into the station for more help from the Bible, because the Bible has the answer.
1: Why do people love International Baptist Church? Just ask them, and they will tell you.
2: I love IBC because of the purpose I found in my life in serving God. I love IBC because of the preaching of the Word of God. I love IBC because of the passion for souls. And I love IBC because of my pastor and the people of God.
1: Come find your reason to love IBC.

Ephesians 5, verses 15 and 16, the Apostle Paul wrote, "See then that ye walk circumspectly, not as fools, but as wise, redeeming the time, because the days are evil." As the children of God, we are not to walk as fools. That means there is a way that a fool walks, and we need to recognize what that way is so that we can avoid it. Here is a character trait, or the ways of a fool. He rageth and is confident. Proverbs 14:16 says, "A wise man feareth and departeth from evil, but the fool rageth and is confident." The word rageth in that verse means to rush ahead or press forward, with the idea of trespassing or going to where he should not go. And he's confident, meaning he doesn't care about the dangers or hurt that will be caused by his insistence in doing what he is going to do. The wise man has respect to the realities of life and exercises wisdom. He departs or moves away from evil. He doesn't boldly run to evil. The fool just doesn't think that he will be affected

0: and so he does not listen to the warnings of those who would keep him out of trouble. I guess you could say a fool doesn't consider the consequences of his actions, and even when warned, is so confident in himself that he takes risks that are just plain foolish. The sad thing is, it can often cause pain to others besides the fool. Don't be like the fool. He rageth and is confident.
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2: Mama, it starts at home with you insisting on right. Teach your children it matters. Do it right, son. Do it right. Do it right. This is the right way. That's the wrong way. Do it right. You make right important. Show them how to do things right, to have good judgment of what's right, what's wrong, the right way, the right decisions. That's where it starts.
1: You're listening to a portion of a message preached at International Baptist Church, Dumaguete, by Pastor Randy DeMoville. A Wise Woman's Warnings. We need mothers who will be strong and wise enough to tell their children what is right, willing to warn others and to keep them from wrong.
2: What other warnings did this mother give her son? Very quickly here. I said, number one, she warned against women. Number two, she warned against wine. Number three, she warned against wimpiness. You know, cuss about wimpy. Wimpy. Brother Lucas, stand up. Let me show. No, I'm just kidding. I'm just kidding. Cuss about wimpy. Not strong, weak. Look back at verse 8. Open thy mouth. This is mother to her son. Open thy mouth for the dumb. That word dumb means those who cannot speak. Right? There's the deaf. They cannot hear. The dumb cannot speak. She said, open thy mouth for the dumb in the cause of all such as are appointed to destruction. Open thy mouth. Judge righteously and plead the cause of the poor and needy. What's she saying? We need real men who will not stand by and watch wrong take place, but will open their mouth and speak for those who cannot speak for themselves. Those who are being afflicted, those who have wrong being done to them, need somebody who recognizes that that's wrong and says something about it instead of saying, that's not my problem, it's not me, it doesn't matter, it's not happening to me. She didn't teach her son to be a wimp, but to be a man that stood up and opened his mouth when it was time to say, that's wrong, stop that, don't do that. Taught her son to speak up for those who have no voice. When someone's trying to destroy someone else, come to their defense. Open your mouth, judge righteously, make sure that you speak what is right, and help to be sure that others are treated right. We have too many wimpy men today. Are you listening? Too many wimpy men that are afraid to get into the conflict for right. Edmund Burke said, the only thing necessary for triumph of evil is for good men to do nothing. When good men won't go to action, then evil wins. We need some real men today. Men who'll stand up for what's right, take a stand, even if it hurts them, even if it costs them. But we need some mamas to help that. We need good men who will do something when it's needed to keep evil from taking place. Mama, it starts at home with you insisting on right. Teach your children it matters. Do it right, son. Do it right. Do it right. This is the right way. That's the wrong way. Do it right. You make right important. Show them how to do things right, to have good judgment of what's right, what's wrong, the right way, the right decisions. That's where it starts. But you point out injustice so your children know the difference between right and wrong. When you see wrong happening, you point it out to them. That's not right. That's what's right. Teach them the difference. Make sure your boys treat their sisters right. Are you listening? Teach your boys to treat their sisters like ladies. To protect them, not hurt them. Boys should not hit girls. Amen? Amen. Teach them. Teach them how to treat a lady right. Teach them good manners. You're teaching them how to care for others when you do that. You're teaching them to make other people important when you teach them manners. Teach them to respect the property of others. Teach them to be on time, to show up for work, to do their chores. Teach them to be faithful to church, the Bible, and prayer. Oh, we need some mamas who will help teach their boys to be strong men.
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3: Hey, son.
4: Yeah, Dad?
3: I need to make a copy of this CD. Can you show me how to do that on the computer?
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3: Oh, it's okay. 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It's for a friend at work. It's not like I'm shoplifting. We'll just make a quick copy. It won't take that long.
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16: How do you do? A very wise man once wrote, "There is nothing new under the sun." Well, the man in this story wanted to see for himself, so he set out to explore the physical and spiritual world, pushing the boundaries. Most things he learned are as old as creation. But there is something new under the sun, something he found when his heart and mind and life were unshackled.

0: Bringing the good news with true life stories of real people, this is Unshackled, dramatized and produced in Chicago by Pacific Garden Mission. It doesn't cost the homeless anything when they come to Pacific Garden Mission. The meals, clean clothing, safe bunk for the night, even medical and dental care are all given free to those without means. And it's been that way from the beginning, thanks to the generous gifts of friends and listeners who keep the porch light burning in the old lighthouse. Pastors and counselors give hope for the future when they tell the lost about the one who came to set them free of their guilt and shame. The new life that he offers them cost him everything. And that's how valuable each one is who enters these doors. And now for broadcast around the earth, here's program number 2602 in the series Unshackled, the program that makes you face yourself and think.
1: Your mother called. She's preparing the meal on Yom Kippur this year. She wants us to be there a little early to help.
2: Fine.
1: Do you think Robert understands? He asked me what it meant to afflict your soul.
2: It's rubbish, that's what.
1: I told him it was part of our heritage, that some people feel the need to make atonement for their sins.
2: Don't let him think there's such a thing as sin, Irene. I already told him God is a myth, a primitive idea fabricated by weak people in need of a crutch. The rational man stands on his own by the superiority of his reason.
1: He seems awfully young to grasp that, Bernie.
2: Children understand the truth, and the truth is there is no God.
0: The man in our story was born in 1953 in Queens, New York, the youngest of three children in a family who had been atheists for many generations. Their faith was in science, rationalism, and humanism. Yet from a young age, he had a sense that God was watching him. This is the story of his journey of faith, the true story of Robert Rossette right now on Unshackled.
3: I grew up in a world strongly Jewish, where my grandparents spoke mostly Yiddish, and we had grand feasts on Hanukkah and Passover. Even Yom Kippur, a day of fasting for most Jews, was an historic curiosity for us. I absorbed my father's beliefs and could argue the atheist position with great certainty by the time I was 8. I struggled daily to remain unnoticed and unmolested by some of the neighborhood schoolboys who seemed to have a lot of hostility toward Jews.
1: Oh, don't slam the door, Rob.
3: Mom, a big kid threatened me just now.
1: How?
3: He blocked me so I couldn't ride my bike. He put his leg right around my front tire so I couldn't move.
1: Oh, ignore people like that, Rob.
3: You can't ignore some guy who's about to hurt you.
1: Oh, yes, you can. You just turn the other cheek. Well, anybody can be a brawler. It's a sign of inferiority. We're superior, so don't ever stoop to their level. Now, you just turn the other cheek and move on.
3: I didn't know then, as I tried to obey her, that those instructions originally came from Jesus. I attended a progressive Yiddish shul on Saturdays, where I learned Yiddish, Jewish history, songs, and dance, all within the context of a leftist political stance. My family and friends were constantly involved in the civil rights movements of the 60s, then with anti-war protests. My friends began to influence me more than my parents.
4: Hey, Rob! Want to do something after school?
3: I can't. I have to get a haircut.
4: Why?
3: My parents want me to.
4: Do you always do what your parents tell you? Come on, let's get together and have a jam session. You can check out my new bass guitar.
3: I wish I could learn bass, but Dad wants me to stick with folk guitar.
4: That's what I mean. It's your life. Why should your parents always have the final say?
3: I see now that his statement influenced me to turn against my parents. That same friend offered me marijuana, which I wasn't attracted to at first, but gradually smoking pot became the thing to do. My friends and I started a band, playing just for ourselves for a year or two. Then we got auditions and jobs. On Saturdays, we still went to the Milta Shula, and as we walked from the subway, we always passed a black man who waved a Bible and shouted, "Trust in Christ Jesus and remember to pray."
4: There's that guy again. If he said Jesus was a counter-revolutionary, I might listen.
3: Yeah.
5: trust in whatever turns you on.
6: Yeah!
3: Hey, don't make fun of him. Hey, you have to have courage to do what that man does.
4: He's just crazy. Like that woman who hollers at invisible people in the phone booth.
3: Well, he's different. He's sincere.
4: He's just another Manhattan lunatic, Rob.
3: Did that man know something we didn't know? Like my friends, I wandered through many spiritual alleys trying to fill the emptiness inside. Zen, yoga, drugs, and the occult. I wrote a paper in high school about false messianic movements in Judaism and learned much about our need for redemption and a Messiah. One year on Halloween, I let one of my friends hypnotize me, then resented him because I'd given my will over to him. That was the start of many occult practices.
4: You guys ever tried teleportation?
3: Oh yeah, man. Two nights ago, I came home and lay down, and I felt this buzzing in my head. It swept through my whole body, and then I found myself flying through the air, right over Manhattan.
4: Wow, cool. What were you smoking?
3: Yeah, I hadn't smoked anything. Nothing to drink either. It was wild, looking down, coming to streets with nobody around except one person. I flew over him, and he was looking at me, and I kept looking at him. Then I felt the buzzing again, and I was in my bed.
4: Wow. That's far out, Rob.
3: Man, I fell into a deep sleep, and the next day I was so wiped out, I couldn't get up for school.
4: Superman!
5: Able to leap tall buildings in a single bound!
3: The seeds we were sowing, dabbling in the occult, would bear poisonous fruit in the years ahead, but I didn't know it then. I graduated from high school at age 16 and started college, still hungering for spiritual truth. I even went to an evangelism crusade at Madison Square Garden. I felt embarrassed at the simple faith those people had, yet the preacher's words stung me.
7: Maybe you're sitting there and you're thinking how you don't need God because you're so capable. You're educated and smart, and you know how to make money and get along in this world. Maybe you even feel self-righteous because you help others and give to the poor. But all your good works will not make you righteous in the sight of God. The Bible says in Psalm 14, verse 3, they are all gone aside. They are altogether become filthy. There is none that doeth good, no, not one. Yes.
2: Amen.
7: My friend, amen, your sins have separated you from God.
3: I knew he was talking about me, and I had to restrain myself from going forward at the altar call. But I kept seeking truth from the occult. I was going to a commuter college and craved independence from my parents. Growing up in New York, I had a lot of fear about even talking to people, because in the big city, you're often ignored or treated badly. At the end of my freshman year, I came up with an idea to break out of my paternal imprisonment.
1: Are you ready to start summer school, Rob?
3: No, I plan to bike across the country.
2: Well, what's the point of that?
3: Well, seeing the country at ground level, testing my endurance.
1: Rob, you can't go off like that on your own. Anything could happen.
3: I'm not going alone, Mom. I'm going with another guy.
2: Well, if you'll let us know the route you're taking and keep in touch, it'll be okay.
1: Well, if you call every night.
3: I'm not calling every night, Mom. I'm not a child.
1: Every other night, then.
2: Twice a week would be adequate, Irene.
3: I can't wait to leave. So I biked across the U.S. when I was 18, and pedaling 8 to 10 hours a day helped me discharge years of anger over unnamed fears and unexplained emptiness. Halfway through the trek, my companion and I parted ways, which forced me to talk to people on my own. Being drug-free was also good. Along the way, I did some foolish, daredevil things that left me with a kind of religious awareness that someone was looking out for me. Back home, I found it hard to enter into civilization again.
1: I can't imagine sleeping on the ground in a field, all those bugs.
3: Oh, it's a good feeling, Mom, being independent and surviving on your own.
1: What's wrong with amenities?
3: What better amenity than the stars and the moon for a light and a river to sing you to sleep? Oh, for beauty, nothing beats the alpenglow on the mountains. Nature is so awesome. You can almost see why people believe in God.
1: You always were a little mystical.
3: I want to be surrounded by nature.
1: Well, this is New York, Rob. You can't sleep in Central Park. There are muggers.
3: Well, I can buy a step van and sleep in that.
1: Oh, we could just get you a little steering wheel and a stick shift and set them up in your room, and you could pretend you're in a step van. Well, at least you got that rambling out of your system already.
3: Actually, I want to go to Europe next summer and bike around the continent.
1: Alone?
3: No. I think I can convince my girlfriend to go with me.
1: Ah.
3: She needs to break out of her fears. The following summer, my girlfriend and I biked around Europe and down into Greece. Then she flew home to start college while I took the semester off. After working as crew on a yacht for a month, I flew to Cairo, then took a barge south on the Nile to Sudan. From there, I went to Ethiopia. I was looking for spiritual meaning in primitive cultures, but didn't find it. After 6 months away, I went home with an illness and a very high fever.
2: You say this started in Rome with a headache?
3: Yeah. Sometimes it got better. Oh, it got so bad flying home, I wanted to jump out of the airplane.
1: Here's another wet towel. Now, give me that old one.
2: His temperature's still around 107.
1: Well, did you rub him with alcohol?
2: Yeah, nothing helps.
1: We have to do something.
2: I don't think that doctor made the right diagnosis. I've never heard of the flu being this bad.
1: Who knows what he might have picked up in Africa?
2: I'm going to check the encyclopedia. Rob, did you sleep under mosquito netting when you were in Ethiopia?
3: Not when I was in the Abbey Gorge.
2: I think you have malaria. Call an ambulance, Irene. Let's get him to the hospital.
0: In a moment, we'll hear about the real cure that lay ahead for Robert. 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The address? Pacific Garden Mission, Chicago, Illinois, 60605. 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And please include your address.
3: Medicine eradicated the malaria, and I was home in 4 days. I never had a relapse, though I pretended to once when I was getting bad grades. I'd been through so much and felt so jaded that going back to college was anticlimactic. My attitude and my grades both suffered from too many experiences too soon and too much marijuana. I broke up with my girlfriend after 5 years, blaming her for the slump in my life. It seemed I'd done it all by age 19. Then I fell in love with Diana, a fellow music student.
6: That was incredible how you came to my Christmas party that first time with your saxophone. You entertained everyone.
3: Yeah, how I got stuck in the snow trying to leave. You had to shovel me out.
6: Yeah, you know, I sure wouldn't mind living in a warmer climate after I graduate.
3: Hey, let's go out west this summer.
6: Oh!
3: I have a friend in Oregon who invited me to stay at his place.
6: It sounds like fun.
3: I'll take my sax and we can have jam sessions. That summer, Diana and I hitchhiked to Oregon and stayed at my friend's house, where I practiced frantically on my alto sax. One night, we saw an ad for musicians at a coffee house downtown, so we took a bus there and auditioned. Afterward, the bass player drove us home.
7: So you tour from New York?
3: Yeah, that's right.
6: We're both music majors at Queens College.
7: Are you married?
3: No.
7: Oh, you living together?
3: Yeah.
7: Oh, that's bad. God calls that sin. But you love each other, right?
6: Oh, yes.
7: Well, God wants us to live holy lives, but you can't do that unless you're born again of the Spirit of God.
6: What does that mean?
7: Well, it means that we're all born with a sin nature and are slaves to sin thanks to Adam's choice. But God, in His mercy, offers salvation to all through Jesus Christ.
8: When it's received, he gives us the Holy Spirit and we're born again. God says the penalty for sin is death, so he sent his son Jesus to die in our place, to pay the penalty for us on the cross. The Bible says, "For he hath made him to be sin for us who knew no sin, that we might be made the righteousness of God in him."
3: I heard that once before from an evangelist in New York. Substitution.
8: Exactly. The Lamb of God who becomes the propitiation for our sin.
3: Far out.
8: When you accept Jesus as your substitute, his death for your sins, God forgives you and puts his Holy Spirit in you. Then you have the power to live for him.
3: You make it sound so compelling.
8: It's the truth, Robert. Jesus came to set us free, to give us a new life. He gives you the power to overcome Satan. He said, "The thief cometh not but for to steal and to kill and to destroy. I am come that they might have life and that they might have it more abundantly."
6: I wish I had your faith, David.
8: All you have to do is ask, Diana. Faith is a gift from God, and he's the only one who can give you eternal life.
3: Diana and I both felt the presence of God that night, along with a conviction about our lifestyle, but we weren't ready to make changes, so we backed away. As soon as Diana graduated, I dropped out of college and we bought a van, stuck a very small piano inside, and left for California with my dog and 6 new puppies. We parked in a seedy part of Berkeley where the other band members shared a house and did odd jobs and drugs. It was a pretty wild life.
6: I got a job today as a waitress.
3: Good.
6: Maybe now we can get a place to live, huh? Like real people.
3: I'm trying to meditate.
6: I'm trying to get out of this insane lifestyle we're living. All those deadbeats who never work or wash a dish, they sleep all day.
3: Diana, they're up all night playing music.
6: Robert, we need a life of our own. There must be 20 dogs out there in that front yard, and there are 20 million fleas.
3: Okay, we'll get an apartment. Now let me meditate.
6: Oh, you want to meditate? Try this.
3: Ow! She threw the Bible at me. I didn't realize the stress our weird lifestyle had in Diana. I was too busy trying to develop my own righteousness through meditation, a strict vegetarian diet, and kundalini yoga. During the day, I'd play my saxophone on Telegraph Avenue to earn a few dollars. Then I'd play music with the band half the night. I was also making instruments, flutes and bamboo clarinets. About the time our band disintegrated, I got a job repairing musical instruments as an apprentice. I had fallen under the influence of a man who was like a guru to me.
9: I see you gave up smoking, Robert. That's good.
3: A psychic told me my soul looked like Swiss cheese, and I started thinking about it. I saw that my life progressed from one cigarette to another like a slave, so I made up my mind to give it up, cold turkey.
9: It was time for your jazz group to dissolve, Rob. Everything has a season.
3: I still hope to make it big in jazz, but some other way, I guess. That's karma.
9: Jazz is bourgeois. The highest kind of music conveys spiritual truth, not animal frenzy.
3: Well, spiritual things have always intrigued me. I've been reading the Gospel of John, as you suggested, and I love it.
9: I wanted you to understand the betrayal. Close friends sometimes have to do things for the greater good, even if it hurts someone.
3: I suppose that's true.
9: I'd like to start a new music group with spiritual force. Diana won't fit in. The piano isn't part of the sound I envision. Besides, you can't travel with a piano.
3: I didn't realize how the group was alienating Diana, putting her down, pushing her away. One day, without telling anyone, she took the van and left. A few days later, she called to say she was in Yosemite. My guru coached me on how to sever the relationship before I took a bus there to see her.
6: I missed you too, Rob. But I just couldn't take it anymore.
3: Take what?
6: Don't you see what they're doing to me? I get letters telling me I'm not acceptable, signed God. Well, they treat me as if I'm not even there. I feel like I'm going crazy.
3: I'm sorry, honey. I'll make them see how important you are to me.
6: Why do you care what they think?
3: They're my friends.
6: I'm not going back there, Robert.
3: You've got to, Diana. How will it look to them, huh? You made me look like a fool.
6: I don't care how it looks. I'm going to Florida to see my parents. I need to be alone for a while. I need to think things over.
3: Well, I'll go with you as far as New Mexico. There's a rainbow gathering there. Yeah. After New Mexico, Diana drove on to Florida while I caught a ride back to Berkeley. My guru friend rejected me for having reconciled with Diana, left me a note saying, "Too bad, you lose," signed God. I was so deceived. I contemplated suicide. I spent a week in my apartment with the blinds drawn, fasting and meditating, and even calling on the name of Jesus. Hello?
6: Robert, I have some wonderful news.
3: Oh, so do I.
6: What?
3: My eyes have been opened about our gypsy friend, and I've completely severed my relationship with him.
6: Oh, thank God.
3: God had a hand in it, Diana. Yeah, I've been reading the Bible, and it showed me how deceived I was.
6: I've been reading the Bible, too. That's why I called. My sister is here, and she took me to a prayer meeting. She's born again, Rob, and now so am I. I received Christ.
3: That's great, honey. Are you coming back to California? I want us to be together.
6: Well, yes, I'll come back, but we can't live together, Rob. Now we have to get married.
3: Diana came back, and we were together again. By then, I was telling people that I was a Christian, which gave me a liberated feeling, but I was far from committed to Christ, less than halfway. I still had some strange ideas, like reincarnation. When we couldn't find a church to get married in, we knelt in our living room and said vows to each other. In the fall, we drove to Washington to pick apples, then on to Portland, where we again met up with David, the musician who had witnessed to us.
7: Tell me what's going on with you two.
6: I prayed to receive Christ, David. I'm born again. And it's just the way you described it, knowing Jesus. It's wonderful.
7: That's great, Diana. How about you, Rob?
3: I love to read what Jesus teaches in the Bible. In fact, I've even been persecuted a few times. But the church has a lot of shortcomings. Historically, they failed. I mean, look at the Crusades and the Spanish Inquisition. So I have questions. I have to decide for myself what is truth, and I think God understands that.
7: You know what I hear? You want to be knowledgeable, but you haven't humbled yourself before God.
3: His words struck me to the heart, as if I were made entirely of glass, with cracks spreading throughout my whole being. All my arguments, all my pride fell to pieces at his words. David invited us to his house the next morning to hear his wife's testimony. As they prayed for me, I felt an overwhelming presence. For the first time, I acknowledged that I was a sinner, and at that point received Jesus' complete forgiveness. I wept for what seemed like hours. Diana and I then moved to a retreat in California and married. I received Bible instruction from Messianic Jews because I wanted a greater understanding of my people.
2: How did your parents enjoy their visit here, Rob?
3: Well, they soaked up a lot of love from the people here, but they don't accept our faith.
2: At least they accept you.
3: They never did believe in God, so we had a lot of arguments. I sure understand why God calls us a stiff-necked people.
2: And yet he entrusted the gospel to us first. All part of his awesome plan to bring salvation to the world.
3: I tried to show him how the prophets foretold the coming of Christ in Isaiah chapter 53, and where Jeremiah says, "Behold, the days come, saith the Lord, that I will make a new covenant with the house of Israel and with the house of Judah." It fell on deaf ears.
2: The preaching of the cross is to them that perish foolishness, but unto us which are saved, it is the power of God.
3: It sure is the power of God. The Lord has taken away my fears, one by one. All that anger and depression. I was always trying to be somebody, but Jesus gave me peace.
2: Notice in Ezekiel chapter 11, verses 19 and 20, he makes a promise, "And I will give them one heart, and I will put a new spirit within you, and I will take the stony heart out of their flesh, and will give them an heart of flesh, that they may walk in my statutes and keep mine ordinances and do them. And they shall be my people, and I will be their God." And that promise is fulfilled when we receive Christ. 2 Corinthians chapter 5, verse 17. "Therefore, if any man be in Christ, he is a new creature. Old things are passed away. Behold, all things are become new."
3: Diana and I spent 7 years at that retreat, and I worked as a woodwind repairman. 2 children were born to us. Then one day the Lord spoke to my heart and said, "What are you saving it all for?"
6: What do you mean, Robert?
3: Well, the Lord reminded me of all the blessings he's given me. A good education, good health, a sound mind, all meant to serve him.
6: I believe that.
3: Then I felt a prompting from him that I should become a doctor.
6: Well, honey, if that's what he wants, then you should do it.
8: How can that be, Diana? We have a family to support. We better pray about this to make sure.
3: We prayed for a year, and God opened every door. I was 32 when I started medical school, and he helped me finish, giving me such love for my work. Today, I work in a rural clinic in Soledad, treating migrant workers. I pray with my patients. My hut echoes the words of Psalm 116, verses 12 and 13. What shall I render unto the Lord for all his benefits toward me? I will take the cup of salvation and call upon the name of the Lord.
0: We hope Dr. Robert Rossett's story has encouraged you to seek the kingdom of God and his righteousness. 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

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Heard in the true story of Robert Rossett were Tom Geitsch, Tony Marcus, Judith Easton, Kim Rasmussen, and Jack Bivens. 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

0: Why should a person go to church? We took to the street to ask people what they thought about going to church.
1: Parang ma-lesson atong mga sala and then makalikay tag mga daotang buhato nato, matagan tag mga blessings.
2: I feel like as a sense of community, people are naturally social beings, and if a church is something that brings you comfort, you definitely go to it, you know, listen to the teachings, try to follow it as best as you can.
3: Para sa kwan, pagpasalamat sa Ginoo sa mga blessings na nabot sa ilang kinabuhi o pag-feed sa atong spirit ba.
4: Mo-pray sa mga sala and then mangayog pa sa ilo sa mga nabuhat, mangayog good health para po makalearn ta about God, about sa Bible as well.
5: Church is not necessarily where you have to be in order to be with Jesus Christ. Church is just a place where you just go to in order to bond with other individuals that follow under Christ. Again, it's to listen to the Word of God, keep an update with people around you, and also fellowship is the most important thing about going to church.
6: In general, we all know that no man can stand alone. Thus, the church serves as a community where each one of us can go and help each other grow together in our relationship with God.
7: Di kan gusto atong katigulang ba may atong sundon.
0: Don't go away. Coming up, we will see how God's Word answers that question.

A little while ago, we asked the question, why should a person go to church? We heard many answers, but the Bible should be our authority for every question. This is Theo Amante with the Bible answer to that question. Well, the Bible says in Hebrews chapter 10 verse 25, not forsaking the assembling of ourselves together, as the manner of some is, but exhorting one another, and so much the more as you see the day approaching. We go to church because we are commanded by our Savior to go. The Bible commands us that we are not to forsake the assembling of ourselves together. When a group of saved and baptized believers come together to meet, that's what we call a church. The church is not a building, nor is it the place,

0: it is a group of believers. The command is not to forsake. That means we are not to quit or abandon going to church. Others may not see it as important, but you need to recognize its importance in your life. Jesus said in Matthew chapter 16, verse 18, "Upon this rock I will build my church." This rock that Jesus is referring to is not the Apostle Peter, but what he said about Jesus in verse 16, "Thou art the Christ, the Son of the living God." Acts chapter 10, verse 28, "The church of God, which he hath purchased with his own blood." So we see in the Bible that Jesus established the church and purchased the church with his own blood. If it's that important for Jesus, it should be important for you. In 1 Timothy chapter 3, verse 15, "In the house of God, which is the church of the living God, the pillar and ground of the truth." The church should be the place where you can hear truth and find ways to apply it in your life. We go to church to learn more of God's word, but also to see good examples to help us live our lives. God had in mind that we would have pastors to help lead us and feed us. In Jeremiah chapter 3, verse 15, "And I will give you pastors according to mine heart, which shall feed you with knowledge and understanding." In Titus chapter 2, verse 7, talking to pastors, "In all things, showing thyself an ensample of good works." As the pastor follows Christ and lives a righteous life, he leads others to copy and reach the same goal. In 1 Corinthians chapter 11, verse 1, "Be ye followers of me, even as I also am of Christ." Yes, there is fellowship, blessings, comfort, and many other good things. But that shouldn't be the main reason why you go to church. For most, church is a place where you go to meet your needs. We have this idea that the church is for me. We go when we need something, or when we are down, or when we are having difficulties. So that's the time that we draw closer to God and to His church. But when things are going well, church becomes optional. When I'm not struggling, church gets pushed to the side. How selfish can we be at times? The church is not just about us. God desires that His children gather together regularly at His house. God is our Father, and wouldn't it make sense to be at your Father's house? Our Father knows what we need better than we do, and church is necessary even when we don't think it makes a difference. It's important to Jesus, and it should be important to you. Center your life in the local church. Why should we go to church? Jesus commands us not to forsake the church. He established it and purchased it with His own blood. Keep tuning into the station for more help from the Bible, because the Bible has the answer.
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1: I love IBC because this is the church where God put me to be used and participate in the ministry and serve Him. This is the church I got a good influence and Bible principles to be followed, and I love the godly leadership of our pastor.
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0: In Ephesians 5, verses 15 and 16, the Apostle Paul wrote, "See then that ye walk circumspectly, not as fools, but as wise, redeeming the time, because the days are evil." As the children of God, we are not to walk as fools. That means there is a way that a fool walks, and we need to recognize what that way is so that we can avoid it. Here is a character trait, or the ways of a fool. He trusts his own heart. Proverbs 28:26 says, "He that trusteth in his own heart is a fool, but whoso walketh wisely, he shall be delivered." The fool bases his decisions on his emotions. He trusts that what he feels in his heart must be true and right. He doesn't even consider that his feelings about something could be wrong. He does not consider that his heart would ever lead him the wrong direction. It is the fool who just does what feels right without checking to make sure that it is right. The world will tell you to follow your heart. That is, to do what seems right to you or what you feel like doing. Of course, that is the way of the fool, not the way of God, and not the way of wisdom. Jeremiah tells us that the heart is deceitful and desperately wicked. Who can know it? Anyone can be deceived by his heart, but the fool lives in that deception. Don't trust your heart to lead you correctly. Trust God's word and godly counsel to help you make right decisions that you will not have to regret afterward. A man's heart will get him into all sorts of trouble. Don't be like the fool. He trusts his own heart.
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2: 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The words of Agur, the son of Jakeh, even the prophecy, the man spake unto Ithiel, even unto Ithiel and Ucal. Surely I am more brutish than any man, and have not the understanding of a man. I neither learned wisdom, nor have the knowledge of the holy. Who hath ascended up into heaven, or descended? Who hath gathered the wind in his fists? Who hath bound the waters in a garment? Who hath established all the ends of the earth? What is his name, and what is his son's name, if thou canst tell? Every word of God is pure. He is a shield unto them that put their trust in him. Add thou not unto his words, lest he reprove thee, and thou be found a liar. Two things have I required of thee, deny me them not before I die. Remove far from me vanity and lies. Give me neither poverty nor riches. Feed me with food convenient for me, lest I be full and deny thee, and say, Who is the Lord? Or lest I be poor and steal, and take the name of my God in vain. Accuse not a servant unto his master, lest he curse thee, and thou be found guilty. There is a generation that curseth their father, and doth not bless their mother. There is a generation that are pure in their own eyes, and yet is not washed from their filthiness. There is a generation, oh, how lofty are their eyes, and their eyelids are lifted up. There is a generation whose teeth are as swords, and their jaw teeth as knives, to devour the poor from off the earth, and the needy from among men. The horse-leech hath two daughters, crying, Give, give! There are three things that are never satisfied, yea, four things say not, It is enough. The grave, and the barren womb, the earth that is not filled with water, and the fire that saith not, It is enough. The eye that mocketh at his father, and despiseth to obey his mother, the ravens of the valley shall pick it out, and the young eagles shall eat it. There be three things which are too wonderful for me, yea, four which I know not. The way of an eagle in the air, the way of a serpent upon a rock, the way of a ship in the midst of the sea, and the way of a man with a maid. Such is the way of an adulterous woman. She eateth, and wipeth her mouth, and saith, I have done no wickedness. For three things the earth is disquieted, and for four which it cannot bear. For a servant when he reigneth, and a fool when he is filled with meat, for an odious woman when she is married, and an handmaid that is heir to her mistress. There be four things which are little upon the earth, but they are exceeding wise. The ants are a people not strong, yet they prepare their meat in the summer. The conies are but a feeble folk, yet make they their houses in the rocks. The locusts have no king, yet go they forth all of them by bands. The spider taketh hold with her hands, and is in kings' palaces. There be three things which go well, yea, four are comely in going. A lion which is strongest among beasts, and turneth not away for any. A greyhound, an he-goat also, and a king against whom there is no rising up. If thou hast done foolishly in lifting up thyself, or if thou hast thought evil, lay thine hand upon thy mouth. Surely the churning of milk bringeth forth butter, and the wringing of the nose bringeth forth blood, so the forcing of wrath bringeth forth strife. We trust that the power of God's Word on today's edition of Light for Your Pathway was a blessing. Tune in again to Light for Your Pathway.

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0: Don't be afraid of your children. You step into the role that God gave you because God expects you to execute that role. And your role is to, yes, train them up and bring them up, but it's to restrain them if they do wrong, not to just say, oh, well, you know, kids these days. No, I don't.
1: You're listening to a portion of a message preached at International Baptist Church, Dumaguete, by Pastor Randy DeMova, A Life of Faith. Parents are accountable for their children. They are the ones that need to make sure that their children are doing right all the time.
0: Notwithstanding, they hearkened or listened not unto the voice of their father, because the Lord would slay them. They wouldn't listen to Eli. So Eli confronts his children. He points his finger at them, tells them, no, what's wrong what you're doing? You shouldn't be doing that. They didn't listen to him. They just, whatever. They didn't listen to their father. Here's where Eli failed. Eli did not restrain them. He didn't force them to stop. And that was his job as a father. Where Eli, he did a good job. He confronted them. He told them what they were doing was wrong. He told them why it was so wrong and why they shouldn't be doing it. But where he failed was he didn't make them do right. He didn't stop them from doing wrong. He did not restrain them. Now, I'll be honest. I believe there are a lot of foolish things that a parent can do in child rearing, and that child can still turn out all right for God. I'm living proof. I didn't have godly parents raising me and teaching me how to serve the Lord. I didn't grow up in a pastor's home. I didn't grow up all my life in church. I didn't have all the best influences in my life. Now, I don't stand here as a perfect man. I don't lift myself up as, you know, the greatest Christian. But I will say this, I think I'm all right with God today, and God can take someone out of a mess and use them still. But parents can make a lot of mistakes, and a kid can still turn out all right. There's a lot of mercy with God. But I believe that when a parent fails to restrain their child from doing wrong when it's within their power, that's when God steps in and says, I'm going to judge that parent. A parent that allows their children to do wrong and they don't stop them, that's where God brings the judgment. Now, guys, bring it home to our parents here tonight. You're responsible for your children. You're responsible to make your children do what's right. If you know your child's doing something wrong, you better stop them. Don't be afraid of your children. You are the grown-up, not them. You're the adult, not them. You're the one that God put in leadership, not them. Don't be afraid of your children. You step into the role that God gave you because God expects you to execute that role. And your role is to, yes, train them up and bring them up, but it's to restrain them if they do wrong, not to just say, oh, well, you know, kids these days. No, I don't. Your children are doing wrong, you stop them. You don't just ignore it. And where Eli went wrong is, yes, he said, don't do that. You shouldn't do that. No, no, no. Okay, but when they keep on doing it, you got to step in and make them stop. You don't just, oh, well, I don't know what to do. I'll talk to your father. Stop them. Folks, we're raising rebellious kids because you won't restrain them. So Eli can say, no, you shouldn't do that. It's wrong. I'm hearing bad things about you. Okay, if Eli would have done something to stop them from committing fornication, I think God would have said, good job, Eli. That's what I expected you to do. You're the parent. I think if he would have took them out of their position and made a public scene about them, made a mockery of them, and shamed them publicly, God would have said, good job, because you stopped them from doing what they shouldn't be doing. But Eli did nothing. All he did was, no, no, no, no, no, that's wrong. But he didn't stop them. He did not restrain them.
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2: Second law of thermodynamics says every time you use energy, it becomes less available. You'll never drive your car anywhere on the exhaust fumes that go out of the tailpipe. Now, that's kind of interesting because everything is winding down. Statistically speaking, the second law of thermodynamics says everything is tending toward maximum disorder. If you don't have an outside force, disorder prevails. If you don't think this works, get off the bus in the summertime and see what happens. See if it becomes more orderly. Did you know we ought to get excited because that shows me something. It says everything that happens serves to decrease the available energy of the universe. When I took this course my junior year in my thermodynamics book, I read a statement like this. The author said the second law of thermodynamics has increased this author's conviction that there is indeed a supreme being in whose hands lies the destiny of the universe. I don't know about you. When I read that thing, I got a cold chill. It started at the top of my head and went down to both feet. All of a sudden, I knew I couldn't deny the existence of God. I got scared. I got nervous. I went to my dorm room. I shut the door and got on my knees. And I said, God, I believe you're there if you'll show me what to do. I promise you I'll do it. That's a real scary prayer, but it always works. 3 days later, at a football game, University of Tennessee versus Kentucky in 1960, a pretty blonde girl sat next to me, and I asked her for a date, and the only place she would go with me was to church. Boy, I got that cold feeling again. Maybe God was answering my prayer. We went to church, and she enjoyed it. I didn't know anybody did that. I thought you went to church so God could get even with you if you had any fun that week. I finally got another date with her, and I remember parking my car after the date in front of the dormitory, and I tried to kiss her, and she looked at my puckered lips, and she said, "Let's pray." Took the pucker off my lips. She led me to Christ. 56 years and 10 days we've been married. It works, but it all started with the second law of thermodynamics. I love thermodynamics.
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11: 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We welcome you to another hour of Christ-honoring music and practical Bible teaching here on 101.7 FM, the Anchor Radio Dumaguete. And yes, once again, this morning, it's that time where we get to be here with you to play your song requests and, of course, have a daily truth coming from Pastor Dumovil. This is Brother Theo Amante with you, and we'll be joined very shortly with Pastor Dumovil here this morning. So we're just here to get things started, and then we'll have him back here on the air with us this morning. The time right now, 7:01, current temperature in Dumaguete is at 24.9 degrees Celsius. We're going up to a high today of 29.2, that is 84.6 Fahrenheit. And it's just good to be with you once again. We had a great time last night here at International Baptist Church for our Bible study. And once again, we're learning about Jesus Christ. And we went through Matthew chapters 18 through 20. Just some very clear teaching from Jesus Christ. And what a great time that we had last night, learning once again more and more about our Savior. And I picked up some few things also to bottle in my heart and, of course, to work on. And I'm very thankful once again for the time that we had last night for prayer, of course, and then more on the Bible, more teaching about Jesus Christ and His teachings as well, talking about forgiveness, talking about service, humility, how about family, about children, lots of good topics and great truths once again last night. Well, don't forget, sa mga listeners this morning, I encourage you to send in your song requests to us here in the station. Will be happy to have your songs played right now. So if you have your phone available with you, if you go into your web browser and type in this simple web address, ibcd.theanchor.app, you can very easily send in your song requests after you've registered and you've logged in. And send us a comment, tell us where you're listening from, who you're listening with, and of course, those song requests. Well, we have a Daily Truth coming up this morning with Pastor Dumovil, as well as some discussion once again going back and forth and talking a bit more about it. So we'd love for you to stay here all throughout our hour here. So 101.7 FM for Good Morning Dumaguete. Here's our first song request this morning coming from Jalen Flores. Here's Hiles Anderson College singing If Only Just to Know You. We'll be right back.

here during this hour while we discuss Bible truth. And so let me ask you this morning, have you read your Bible yet today? I pray that you have some time set aside to spend in God's Word, looking for truth and applying that truth in your life. Let me share with you from my Bible reading this morning, today's daily truth. It comes from the book of 1 Thessalonians chapter 3. I'll send the verse over to the Anchor app if you'd like to follow along with us there in the Bible. 1 Thessalonians chapter 3, verse 3, Paul wrote that no man should be moved by these afflictions, for yourselves know that we are appointed thereunto. Paul had been forced to leave Thessalonica before he would have wanted to leave. The Jews there had stirred up trouble for him, and the believers there were now facing the same kind of opposition. Paul did not want them to think that their trouble meant something had gone wrong with their faith. Paul sent Timotheus, he said in verse 2, Paul sent Timotheus, we'll get that word out this morning, Timotheus, our brother and minister of God and our fellow laborer in the gospel of Christ, to establish you and to comfort you concerning your faith. They needed to be established. That means they needed to be strengthened in what they had believed, because affliction has a way of moving people who have not fully settled some things in their hearts. To be moved is to be shaken loose, to be pushed away from where you have been standing. It is easy for a person to be faithful when things are easy, but when there is criticism, loss, pressure at work, trouble at home, or a price to pay for choosing to do what is right, he finds out whether he has been standing in the Lord or only standing where it has been comfortable. Paul had already told them this would happen in verse 4, "For verily, when we were with you, we told you before that we should suffer tribulation, even as it has come to pass, and ye know." Suffering for Christ is not proof that Christ has failed you. It is not a reason to give up what you know is right. The tempter would like to use your affliction to make you question God, quit serving, or pull away from church. Do not let him move you. Be settled. Be established. Paul was comforted when he heard that these believers were still standing. In verse 8 he wrote, "For now we live, if ye stand fast in the Lord." Oh, how needed are Christians who will stand fast in the Lord, even when obedience costs them something. Your family needs it. Your church needs it. Others who are watching you need to see that your faith is more than words. That is sometimes revealed only when the hard days come. Affliction does not give us permission to be moved away from the faith. It gives us a great opportunity to stand fast in the Lord. Stay with us. We'll be right back after this request that came in from Christine McCullough's song, "God Can" by Commonwealth Baptist College. We'll be right back.

0: And thank you to Merle Jean Roshana for that request this morning. Honor and Majesty with Evan LaFountain. I will be strong. And thank you once again, sa to mga listeners. You're tuned in here. So good morning, Dumaguete here, so 101.7 FM. And I hope that your morning is a great morning so far. Thank you once again for being here with us. And we just heard the Daily Truth coming from Pastor DeMovo. And what an encouraging truth for us this morning, talking about how, you know, afflictions and suffering should not move us away from the faith, but once again, it's an opportunity for us to stand and fight the fight and to learn of Jesus Christ and how to become a better Christians. And so, and this morning, Pastor, so Daily Truth, what caught my attention was seeing, you know, that, you know, trouble did not surprise the Apostle Paul. And maybe he's been going longer as a Christian life, and he's finding that, you know, there's trouble in the Christian life, not because, you know, we're doing something wrong, but it's because, you know, there's an enemy that's against us, that he doesn't want us to thrive, to flourish, or to be happy and doing God's will. And so even though we might be doing the right thing, we have to understand that there's somebody called the devil that is not happy with the decisions that we're making and the joys atong kinabuhi. And so things might get hard, but it's not reason, it's not cause for us to quit and to step away once again from our faith in Jesus Christ. And so I was thinking this morning, Pastor, just reading about the Daily Truth. You know, the Apostle Paul was setting a good example to the believers there in Thessalonica. And when he was persecuted as well, he stood. And so those that were also suffering under the same persecution could also stand with the Apostle Paul. But even greater than the Apostle Paul was Jesus Christ. And I was thinking about this morning, Pastor, you know, how Jesus also suffered greatly. And so we're not greater than our Master. We're not better than Jesus Christ. He's our example. We can walk and should follow in His steps. And so if Christ suffered, you know, even though He did nothing wrong, you know, we as His followers as well should be willing to suffer and follow His great example. And so that's what really caught my attention, Pastor. We're not better than our Savior, Jesus Christ. And so if he could go all the way through with God's will, we too as well can do the same.
1: It's important that we get established. And that's what Paul was concerned about with believers, is that they would become strong in their faith, grounded. I think when the Apostle Paul was ready to go on his second missionary journey and told Barnabas, let's go again and see how they do, and wanted to go back to those churches. He wanted to go back to where he had already been and try to confirm, to, if you will, firm up, you know, to establish those believers in their faith and make them stronger in their faith. He's a concerned, I'll call him pastor here, but a shepherd, the idea that he's very concerned for his people, that even when he is suffering affliction, he's concerned about how it's going to affect them. And much of Paul's heart in these letters is trying to encourage these believers not to allow what's happened to him to become a reason for them to not stand. You know, when we see somebody else standing through the trials, not quitting, not giving up, it's an encouragement to us not to. If we see somebody who's given up hope, it kind of chips away at our hope. And Paul was wanting to make sure that these believers who were learning about his situation, that it wasn't going to discourage them from continuing and standing. And so much of what he's writing is to encourage these to continue on. And that's important. Troubles reveal a lot about us. And there are some who might be sitting on the fence, we say, right? They're not fully decided yet. They're considering, they're still trying to fully understand something. And they're watching. And they're going to watch to see if our words match our actions. You speak highly of God. You speak of trusting God. You speak of how good God is. And then when trouble comes, is God still good? Do you still trust Him? And people are watching to see, is your faith as real as you say it is? And you say, well, it's, you know, personal. No, your faith is not that personal. It's personal for you to make the decision to believe and trust Christ. Nobody can do that for you. But your faith has an effect on others. That great chapter in our Bible, Hebrews chapter 11, where God gives us a list of people who did things by faith. And we are their cloud of witnesses to look back and see what faith does and how that God honors his word and how we can trust God and believe him as they did. And there are others, we get to Hebrews chapter 12, we also are compassed about with so great a cloud of witnesses. There are those who are watching us run our race, not from the grandstands of heaven, right here on earth. They're watching to see our faith and how it plays out, because it might determine whether or not they exercise faith. And so when afflictions come, it's very important that we are established. We're already grounded. We don't allow these troubles that come into our lives to move us. And again, Paul was very concerned about other believers not using his trouble as an excuse to quit in their faith. Stay with us. We'll be right back.

0: And thank you for listening to 101.7 FM, the Anchor Radio, Duma Getty, on this Thursday morning. And we're happy to be able to spend this hour with you. I pray that you have a great day today. We do thank you for taking the time to tune in. We hope that you'll share this station with others. God has blessed the International Baptist Church of Duma Getty in many ways, but one of those ways is with this radio station. We're so thankful that God has entrusted it to us to help share His Word and, most importantly, to get the gospel to those around us. Many times a day, the gospel message is preached here on this station, and we want to make sure people know that God sent His Son, Jesus Christ, to give His life a ransom for many. That Jesus Christ is the Savior of all men. He came to seek and to save that which was lost, and He's willing to save to the uttermost anyone who will come to Him believing. And we want to get that message out, that Jesus Christ died, was buried, and He rose again. And faith in Christ is the only way to be saved, to have your sins forgiven, to have peace with God, and to know that you have a home eternal in the heavens. It's a wonderful thing to be a Christian. It really is. It's wonderful to be saved. But that does not mean that salvation does not have trouble, or the Christian life does not have trouble. And then, again, going to our daily truth this morning, the Apostle Paul is writing about afflictions. And he tells the church there in Thessalonica, he had already told them and warned them that there would be tribulation, that there would be suffering. And he says, and now you're seeing it, right? It's happening. So don't be shocked by it. Don't be caught off guard. Expect that there'll be trouble. I just know there's going to be something. Well, as soon as things start looking, seem like they're going really, really well, I just figure there's trouble around the corner. And it doesn't mean that God has forsaken us, or God's not with us, or God is against us. No. It just means that God's ready to show Himself in another way. God's ready to do something. And we're privileged that He would choose to use us to help bring glory to Him. He deserves it. And it's wonderful to be a Christian and to live this Christian life, regardless of difficulties and trials that may come. You know, people have trouble. It doesn't matter who you are. And it's just how we can handle them and what the result of those troubles are that makes the difference. And when God gets glory out of our trouble, that's a good thing. Brother Amante, any other thoughts you have on this morning's Daily Truth?
1: Yes, Pastor. Early you said something about, you know, making sure that your heart is settled. And, you know, we want to be firm, you know, not shakable, unmovable, right? And having that steadfast faith, no? Always abounding in the work of the Lord. And it was just good to see here this morning, Pastor, that the Apostle Paul warned, right? He warned, and these people took, you know, these warnings seriously, because finally here comes, you know, the persecution at that time. And so I believe, Pastor, it's very important that we make, you know, today's, you know, choices, you know, before, you know, it gets hard. And so we don't have to wait again, Pastor, when, you know, things get difficult, you know, right now. You know, it's a good time for you just to settle, and settle in your heart, you know, that, you know, if you have the right gospel, if you have the right Bible, if you have the right church, if you're, you know, doing what is right, and then you can, you know for certain that what you're doing is right. So you settle in your heart, and you're just saying, I'm not going to quit. And also, really, Pastor, you know, that's another way that you can say, you know, when people are moved away, or, you know, they fall, it's, they quit, basically. And so right now would be a good time for you to decide that I'm not going to quit. You know, if Jesus didn't quit, if my leaders didn't quit, you know, I'm also not going to quit as well. And so I believe that's very important, Pastor, that, and now making those decisions early and not waiting for when it gets difficult, or, you know, when your heart is all flustered or you're in panic mode. So that's why we have to settle our hearts as early as possible. Especially when you know that we're in the right and we're following our Savior, Jesus Christ. So just thinking about that this morning, Pastor.
0: Well, God is good, and He's worthy of anything that we might have to endure in following Him and serving Him. Stay with us. We'll be right back after this request that came in this morning from Jonah Malucote. This is Bailey Groves Baptist Church singing God Overwhelms Me. Don't go away.

And thank you, Emerson Ubas, for that request this morning. Carry the Light here on 101.7 FM, the Anchor Radio, Duma Getty. And it is good to be with you again on this Thursday morning. I hope that your day is off to a wonderful, wonderful beginning. Well, our little city of Duma Getty, I just can't help but think about it coming in this morning, just the traffic. And I'm not complaining. It's just something I observe, that it has just so grown so much. So many more people in this area and getting about. And I don't know if it's just that more people have vehicles than they used to, or it's more people. But it's just, it takes a little bit more time to get from place to place in certain hours of the day. But, you know, it's just a great reminder to me. There's many people, and many people need to hear the gospel. And we've got a great job to do. And we thank God for the opportunity, and we need his help, and we pray for his help. And, of course, we invite others. You know, Jesus said to pray for laborers, and he'll give them to us. But I really believe they're already here. We have them. We just have to train them. And as we train those, he'll give us more. And so we want to keep training people to reach others with the gospel of Jesus Christ. We invite you to come and join in and get involved in the work of God that he's given us to do until Jesus comes. We want to encourage you to be a part of it. Well, if you don't have the Anchor Radio app, I want to encourage you also to download and install it to your device. 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Well, it's good to be with you. We're going to get to some more requests before this hour is up. Here's one that came in from Alondra Singett. This is Mac and Beth Lynch. God makes no mistakes. Don't go away.

Commonwealth Baptist College. We will stand our ground here on 101.7 FM, the Anchor Radio. And again, thank you for taking the time to tune in on this Thursday morning. This is Pastor Randy DeMoville, pastor of International Baptist Church here in Dumaguete City. And we want you to know you are welcome here. We hope to see you and your family in one of our services sometime soon. Maybe you've been thinking about a church and getting your family to church. Maybe you're just looking for answers. May I encourage you, find your way here. We're easy to get to. We're along the National Highway near to St. Paul University. And we invite you to come. We have Sunday school this Sunday morning. It begins at 9 o'clock. We have classes for the children and teenagers and adults. We have a morning service at 10 o'clock. We have an afternoon service at 4:30 p.m. And any of these would be a wonderful time for you to come and get to know us here. 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And would you share this station with others? If it's been a blessing to you, let other people know about it and let us know. We'd love to hear from you. If you do visit us here at the church, please tell us you found us on the radio. That's where you learned about our church, our ministry. Well, let me encourage you today, find someone to share Christ's love with. Someone around you still needs to hear the gospel. Someone near you just needs to be reminded of God's love. Let God use you today to brighten someone else's life. You'll want to stay tuned. Lamplighter Theater is coming up next here on the Anchor Radio. And we'll be back again tomorrow morning, 7 o'clock, for more Good Morning Dumaguete. God bless you. Have a wonderful day. We'll see you then.

0: Well, hello there. It's good to have you back. You're always welcome here at Lamplighter Theatre. On our last visit...
1: Wait, you see that?
2: See what?
1: Over there. Smoke!
3: That looks like it's coming from...
1: It's coming from my flat. It's on fire! Mum! Mother! Oh, this...